0: Welcome to Bellingen's Voices of the 20th Century, history and memories of the Bellingen area from 1901 to 2001. Today we hear from Vince Lovell about local entertainment, pre-World War II night swimming carnivals, the end of the riverboat trade, big concerts, and the Great Lavelli.
1: There used to be about six balls, that was a big thing. We used to go from 8 till 2, they used to get
2: right. And where were they held at?
1: They were in the Memorial Hall.
2: Right.
1: But because there's pictures on Friday and Saturday nights, they was always held on the Monday night. There'd be a Diggers Ball, the Convent Ball, there might have been an Anglican Church England Ball, the Anglicans always had a ball. Sometimes the CWA would have a ball, or the Red Cross. That was about six a year at the most. The footballers might have two or three dances while the football season's on. Something else might be on there. The church could have a bazaar or flower show. But apart from that, there wasn't much else in. There'd be occasional circuses go around through here where you might get one a year. Sometimes two circuses a year might come here. One might be heading north and one out in south.
2: Were there travelling shows?
1: There was a mob used to come here every show time, and they called themselves Barton Foggies. They had about seven or eight girls or folks who had a ballet. Then they had a comedian. Then they'd have several, five or six specialty acts. There might be some tumblers, juggling, plus a couple of singers. And they would show for about three different nights. And they used to advertise a change of programme each night. But it wasn't, well, they had a limit to what they could. And a couple of times they come here, they showed in the Memorial Hall. Then later on they had a terrific big circus tent. Something like that come to town, everybody went sailing to the circus because the town was, that them days, that starved of entertainment. The hotel shut at 6 o'clock. There'd be a few balls. People gave the pictures. So something like that come, you get your whole town and put all out land from Fora.
2: That must have been an exciting being around there then.
1: Oh yeah, it's different to what it was there. Well see, there was no 10 o'clock closing, there was no clubs, there was nothing. And the town just finished at 6 o'clock. Yeah. Well, some entertainment come into the town, everybody went.
2: Yeah.
1: One thing that did happen here, well, the Rotary Club sponsored it, we had an opera in the Memorial Hall, and at that time, Bellingen had the biggest stage between Newcastle and I think it was Graft, and they wanted to put an opera on. Bellingen Memorial Hall was the only stage you could have it, and that was in the 1950s. We had an opera, and the place was packed, really packed. They wrote because sponsored it, but it would have cost them nothing. Another thing was the swimming pool down the bottom here, where they built for the
2: in
1: water.
2: The river.
1: There. They used to have a lot of night swimming carnivals there. They got a lot of street lights rigged up there in the trees, and they had several night carnivals down there.
2: When would that have been?
1: Before the war, just right after the war. They used to get big crowds there. That was the wharf, the second wharf. There's a first wharf down here. Then when they decided that the boats them days only used to come to East Bellingen, they decided they'd bring the boats up to Bellingen. They dredged the whole river from East End to Bellingen, and they built this terrific wharf, all real long wharf, real deep. And by the time they got it all finished, the railway had come through to Raleigh. Well, that was the end of all the river trade. And so the river was very deep. There used to be a lot of swimmers about here, and they used to have these swimming carnivals. They got a lot of posts up along the river there, and they got it all rigged up with street lights. And it would be right up probably to about 1940 or even 1941 till when Japan came in the war. That was the end of it. There wasn't much to do here, nighttime entertainment. They used to often have a concert, possibly four a year or something. And they would get anything up to over 1,000 in the hall. And one Scotch concert they had one year, they got 1,300 in the hall. And the following year, there was over 1,400 people in the Bellingen Memorial Hall. And before it started, a compere came out the front and they appealed to all the town people to get up and go home. And they'd show again tomorrow night. so that the country people could at least have a decent sort of a seat in the hall. Oh, and nobody moved.
2: I would love you to tell me about your entertainment career.
1: I always was interested in magic. I started doing some tricks mainly to myself. And the late Tessie Hopkins, who used to train the Debs and that, she had a concert on one year. She asked me to come along, and I didn't want to anyhow. She always talked me into getting down there. And I don't know what happened, but they seemed to go over all right. So it became a regular thing then at most concerts for the next few years.
2: Now, what did you call yourself?
1: I put an I on the end of my name, Lovelli, and it was pronounced Lovelli.
2: And were you called the Great Lovelli or the Magnificent Lovelli?
1: She used to stick it in the paper when she had an ad on or something about the Great Lovelli, but I only done a quarter an hour or 20 minutes. One of the most daring things I'd done was I swallowed about 10 razor blades one night. And then I got up about 3 feet of white cotton and put it in my mouth and mucked around for a while. And I pulled out this cotton and they all tied together. So I did a couple of what we call illusions night. One of the girls has helped me lying on a couch and I managed to raise her up in the air with a sheet overhead, probably about 10 feet above stage, above the stage, then back again.
2: And what did you wear for these appearances? Oh,
1: I had a dinner suit, used to try and look a
2: with
1: bit
2: the part.
1: And I also had one of them top magician hats. You could get a hell of a lot of things you use and always dump into your hat. Mm-hmm. And eventually, right on, you turn it upside down and it'd be nothing. It took on very well because I was known in the town. So what I did on stage, I did as best as I could. Try to read the people wondering how I'd done it, But once the trick's known, it's nothing, If you keep them mystified, you've got your trick. But once they know how you've done that, well, it's not worth nothing.
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0: Hello. 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Hello. Is there anybody out there? Hello. Hello. Once again, this is Michael. Time to tell some stories. Time to tell allegories. Time to tell sagas of the Greeks of long ago. Hello, everybody. Once again, it's time for stories. For those of you who understand this time of the day, sit down, mix your cup of coffee, sit down, I said, take your comfortable place, close your eyes, turn on your imagination, and see before you the wonders of Bellingen on a sunny day. And then coming towards you, see a young boy and his mother walking hand in hand down the road. They're leading a dog, too, look, down the street. And then suddenly, the young boy sneezes. He sniffles. And the mother has to do something about it. Because this is the season, my dear friends, when people get sniffles and snuffles. And there is a famous poem, when I was young, when I was the age of some of you now, a little tadpole, I had a nanny. Oh, those of you who have never had nannies, lucky are you. But I had a nanny dressed in grey, 10 foot broad and 3 foot high, fingers like iron filings. Anyway, that was another story. Let me now introduce you to the concept of what she always told me when I got a sniffle and a snuffle. It was a poem by somebody called A.A. Milne, who wrote, for those of you who remember that name, Winnie the Pooh. But he also wrote about his hero, Christopher Robin. And this is a story about Christopher Robin when he got the sniffles. So all of you out there who have got sniffles at the moment, I sympathize with you. And listen to this. Christopher Robin has weasels and sneezles. They bundled him into his bed. They gave him what goes with the cold in the nose and some more for a cold in the head. They wondered if weasels could turn into measles, if sneezles would turn into mumps. They examined his chest for a rash and the rest of his body for swelling and lumps. They sent for some doctors in sneezles and weasels to tell them what ought to be done. All sorts of conditions of famous physicians came hurrying round at a run. They all made a note of the state of his throat. They asked if he suffered from thirst. They asked if the sneezles came after the weasels, or if the first sneezle came first. They said if you teasel a sneezle or weasel, a measle may easily grow. But humour or pleasel, the weasel or sneezel, the measle will certainly go. They expounded the reasons for sneezels and weasels, the manner of measles when new. They said if he freezles in draughts and in breezles, then feezles may even ensue. Christopher Robin got up in the morning, the sneezles had vanished away, and the look in his eye seemed to say to the sky, now how to amuse them today. That was a simple story I heard when I was many, many times in the nursery. And to answer that, I would like to say, a considered reply to a child. So as you're sitting there at the breakfast table, oh dear parents and people who are older, and your child says to you, I love you. Think of this, a considered reply to a child. I love you, you said between two mouthfuls of pudding, but not funny. I don't want to laugh at all. Rolling 3 years' experience in a ball, you nudged it friendlily across the table. A stranger, almost, I was flattered, no kidding. It's not every day I hear a thing like that. And when I do my answers, never pat. I'm about 9 times your age, 10 times less able to say what you said, incapable of unloading, plonk at someone's feet like a box of bricks, a declaration. When I try, it sticks like fish bones in my throat, my eyes tingle. What's called passion, you'll learn, may become overriding, but not in me, it don't. I'm that smart, I can give everything and keep my heart. Kisses are kisses, no need for souls to mingle. Bed's bed, what's more, you said it's meant for sleeping. And believe me, you are absolutely right. With luck, you'll never lie awake all night. Someone beside you, rather like crying, weeping. And after that, my mother always said this to me as I was tucking up into my pillows at night. From ghoulies and ghosties and long-legged beasties and all things that go bump in the night. The good Lord forgive us, deliver us. And on that little bit of poetry of the nursery, let us leap, my dear friends, into the allegorical world of the 17th century, the court of Louis the 15th. And in the court of Louis the 15th, as I was telling you on many an occasion, how did the women survive in that world that was so strict and surviving? There was a king who took what he wanted whenever he wanted. There were cardinals who took what they wanted whenever they wanted. There were lords and ladies and all who took what they wanted whenever they wanted. And then, if it displeased them, they shoved it away in a corner. And how did women survive? Well, they wrote fairy tales. So if you listen to the song and the story I'm going to call to you now, which is called Princess Rosette, think about what is going on underneath it. Alors, il y a tant fois, there was once upon a time a king and a queen who had three daughters. The two elder daughters were twins called Orangine and Rosette. They were their parents' favourites, and although they were beautiful and witty, they were unkind, just like their father and their mother. The youngest, who was her sister's junior by 3 years, was called Rosette, and she was as pretty as she was kind. She had for a godmother the powerful fairy, which made her sisters very jealous because they had no fairy godmother. Now, a few days after Rosette was born, the king and the queen sent her to the country to be cared for by a farmer's wife, and there she lived for 15 years without once being visited by her parents. Each year they sent the farmer's wife a little money to pay for Rosette's keep and ask for her news, but they never invited her to visit them. Neither did they bother themselves about her education. So Rosette would have grown up quite illiterate had it not been for her fairy godmother, who sent her teachers and saw that she had everything she needed in order to learn how to write, read, do arithmetic, and speak several foreign languages. Rosette was the prettiest, kindest, and most delightful princess in the whole world. She never disobeyed her nurse or her godmother and was never scolded. She did not miss her parents because she had never known them, and she wished to live nowhere but on the farm and in no other way. One day now, she was sitting on a bench before the house when a well-dressed man arrived and asked if he might speak to Princess Rosette. "Certainly you may," she replied, "because I am Princess Rosette."
1: "Oh, well, Princess, bonjour," said the man, sweeping off his hat. "I bear a letter from the king, your father."
0: Rosette took the letter and read the following message.
1: "Rosette, your sisters are 18 now and marriageable age. I'm inviting the princes and princesses of every kingdom in the world to the festivities at which I shall choose husbands for your sisters. You are now 15 and old enough to attend. You can come and spend 3 days here, and I shall have you called for in a week's time. I'm not sending any money for clothes because I've already spent a lot on your sisters. In any case, nobody will notice you, so you may dress as you absolutely like. The king, your father."
0: Rosette ran into the house to show the letter to her nurse.
2: "Are you pleased to be going, Rosette?" she asked. "Oh, yes, because now I shall get to know my father and mother and my sisters, and then I shall come back and tell you all about it."
1: "And what are you going to wear, my poor child?"
2: "My nice muslin frock that I always wear in the holidays."
1: "That's right for the country, my dear child, but it won't do for a gathering of kings and princes."
2: "Oh, well, poof, what does it matter?
1: My father says that nobody will look at me. I shall be completely at ease like that, and I shall see everybody, and nobody will see me."
0: The good nurse said nothing and set about washing, mending, and ironing Rosette's dress.
1: On the day before Rosette was to be called for, the nurse gave her the dress, saying, "Here you are, dear child. Look after your dress, certainly, because you have no other, and I shall not be there to wash it for you." "Oh, I shall be very careful with it. Do not fear, kind nurse." So the nurse folded it and put it in a box, together with a little white petticoat, cotton stockings, shoes, and a little bunch of flowers, which Rosette was to wear in her hair. Now, just as she was about to close the lid of the window burst open, and the powerful fairy entered. "So, you are going to your father's court, Rosette?" she said.
2: "Yes, godmother, I'm going for 3 days."
1: "And what clothes have you for these 3 days?"
2: "Look, godmother, this is what I am taking."
1: The fairy smiled, and taking a little flask from her pocket, she said, "I want my Rosette to cause a sensation with her clothes. These are not worthy of her." And the fairy opened the flask and poured a drop of liquid onto the dress. At once it became yellow and creased and turned into the coarsest of linen, such as is used for house cloths. Another drop on the stockings and they became rough blue ones. A third drop and the flowers turned into a hen's wing, and the shoes into clumsy cloth slippers. "There, voila," said the fairy graciously. "That is how I want my Rosette to look. And to complete your outfit, here is a necklace, a cord from your hair, and some bracelets." And she took from her pocket and placed in the box a necklace of hazelnut, some medlars forming a hair clip, and some bracelets of dried beans. She kissed Rosette on the forehead and vanished, leaving the little princess and her nurse to stare at each other in dismay. The good woman burst into tears. "A lot of good it was giving myself all that trouble over this dress. Any old duster would look just as good. Oh, my poor Rosette, don't go. Pretend you are ill."
2: "No," said Rosette, "that would be unkind for my godmother.
1: I am sure it will all be for my own good, because she is much wiser than I am. I shall go, and I shall wear everything she has given me." She was barely ready the next morning when the king's carriage called for her. She kissed her nurse, took her little box, and left. After a 2-hour journey, Rosette arrived at the palace and was driven round the back into a dingy little courtyard where a page awaited her.
3: "Come with me, princess. I will show you your room."
2: Shouldn't I see the queen first?" asked Rosette shyly.
3: You will see her at dinner, princess, in 2 hours' time," replied the page. "While you're waiting for dinner, you will have time to dress."
1: So the page led Rosette through long corridors, up narrow stairways, and at last they came to a barely furnished garret. He put down Rosette's box and said in a rather embarrassed way, "Please excuse my bringing you to a room so unworthy of your presence, princess. But the queen has given all the best rooms in the visiting to the kings and the queens. There's nothing left for...
3: Don't worry," replied Rosette with a smile.
1: "I'm not cross with you. I think the room is quite all right. The page told Rosette that he would call for her when it was time for dinner, and left her to unpack her coarse, ugly dress and the rest of her things with a heavy heart. In front of a broken looking glass in a corner, she began arranging her hair, and she was so skillful and her fair locks so lovely that despite the hen's wing and the medlars, which were all she had as ornaments, she was prettier than ever. When she had put on her dress, she saw, to her surprise, it had been turned into gold brocade embroidered with rubies. Her clumsy shoes were now tiny little satin slippers with ruby buckles. Her stockings, of coarse wool, also had been transformed into silk as fine as a spider's web. Her necklace was of rubies and diamonds, her bracelet of the rarest diamonds. And when she ran to the looking glass again, she saw that the hen's wing had become a spray of feathers held by a garnet clip. Rosette jumped for joy and thanked her godmother aloud for rewarding so richly her obedience in coming to her father's court. When the page called for her, he was dazzled by Rosette's beauty and the splendour of her clothes, and she followed him down to the reception rooms, which were full of kings and queens, lords and ladies and princes. Everyone turned to look at Rosette, who kept her eyes modestly on the floor. Then the page stopped saying, "The king and queen, princess." Rosette raised her eyes and saw her parents, whose surprise was very amusing.
4: "Madam," said the king at length, "pray tell us your name. You are doubtless some great queen or fairy whose unexpected presence is both an honour and a pleasure."
1: "Ah, sire," replied Rosette, kneeling before him, "I am neither a fairy nor a great queen, but your own daughter, Rosette, whom you invited here."
4: "Rosette!" exclaimed the queen. "Rosette, more magnificently attired than I have ever been? And who gave you all these fine clothes, may I ask, miss?"
1: "Oh, my godmother, madame. Allow me to kiss your hand, your majesty, and meet my sisters."
3: The queen stretched out her hand stiffly and said,
4: "Here are the princesses, your sisters,"
3: and pointed to Orangine and Rosette, who were by her side.
1: Poor Rosette, saddened by the cold reception her parents had given her, went to kiss her sisters. But they stepped back, frightened that she might rub off some of the powder which concealed Orangine's sallow skin and Rosette's freckles. And although she was repulsed by her sisters, Rosette was soon surrounded by the guests, to whom she talked charmingly in various languages, and her sisters were mad with jealousy because Rosette claimed the attention of everyone, and nobody spared them so much as a glance. During the banquet, young King Charming, who possessed the finest kingdom of all and whom Orangine hoped to marry, sat beside Rosette and talked to her
0: all the time. After dinner, in order to claim some attention, Orangine and Rosette suggested they should sing for the guests. When they had performed, Rosette clapped enthusiastically and told everyone how talented her sisters were. But Orangine, instead of being pleased, determined to play a nasty trick on Rosette and suggested that she should sing. Her sisters imagined she could not sing, of course. The queen, also wishing to humiliate her, ordered Rosette to play. So taking the harp, she began to play and sing. Her sisters and mother soon saw that they had made a mistake and that Rosette was more talented than they thought. Her sweet voice and the song she composed as she went along moved the whole gathering, with the exception of her own family. At the end, King Charming, his eyes bright with emotion and tears, said, "Ah, kind and beautiful princess, I have never heard a sweeter voice. May I hear you sing again?" But Rosette had noticed her sister's jealousy and excused herself, saying she was too tired. But Charming, guessing her real reason for refusing and admiring her still more. When Rosette undressed that night, her fine clothes and jewels became once more the coarse and simple things with which she had arrived. She went to bed saddened by her family's coldness to her, but she fell asleep, cheered by the thought of King Charming. Now the king and the queen and the two princesses were in a terrible temper, and when they met in the queen's apartment, the two girls said, "Oh, we should never have invited that hateful little Rosette with her fine clothes to be stared at and admired by all those silly kings and princes. Did you invite her to make us look silly, father?"
1: "I assure you, my daughters, I invited her on the instructions of the powerful fairy. I had no ideas that she would become so beautiful and that..." "So beautiful?" interrupted the princesses. "How could you call her so beautiful? She is ugly and stupid and is admired only for her fine clothes. Why don't you give us rich clothes and priceless jewels? We look like tramps beside her." "And where do you think I could find jewels of such beauty, huh? I have nothing to compare with them. Her fairy godmother lent her own jewels to Rosette." "Eh? Then why did you ask a fairy to be Rosette's godmother when all we had was ordinary queens?" "Your father did not ask her," said the queen. "It was the fairy herself who appeared of her own accord and said she wished to be Rosette's godmother."
5: Poof, there is no need to quarrel," said the king. "We must find a way to get rid of Rosette and to prepare and to prevent King Charming from seeing her again, huh?"
1: "Nothing is easier," said the queen. "Tomorrow I shall take her jewels and dresses from her and send her back to the farm, from where she shall never more return."
0: Scarcely had the queen uttered her threat than the powerful fairy appeared, looking very angry.
4: If you touch Rosette, she said severely, if you do not keep her here and let her take part in everything, you shall feel the effects of my anger. You unworthy king and you heartless queen shall be turned into toads, while you loathsome sisters shall become vipers. And she vanished, leaving the royal family terrified, furious, not knowing what to do. Now, when Rosette began dressing the next day, she saw that her old clothes were still there, but on them was a note left by the fairy saying, "Your clothes of yesterday are at the farm, Rosette. Put on your old clothes again." Then Rosette found herself in a riding habit of sky blue velvet, with a long plume falling to her waist. Her bracelets and necklace also were of pearls and worth more than the king's palace. Just as the page knocked at the door, a voice whispered in her ear, "You must mount the horse that King Charming brings you, Rosette, and none other." Rosette, seeing nobody there, knew it was her fairy godmother, and as she whispered, "Yes, godmother," she felt a kiss on her cheek. When Rosette joined the other guests, she was once more the centre of attraction and the object of the jealous fury of her parents and sisters. King Charming offered her his arm and asked if he might be allowed to accompany her on the hunting expedition to the forest, and Rosette agreed. "I feel much affection for you, my dear princess," said Prince Charming, "that I might almost be your brother. Allow me to stay close to you and to defend you against everything and everyone." "Oh, it will be an honour and a pleasure for me to be accompanied by a king so worthy of the great name he bears," replied Rosette, to the delight of Charming, who, to the despair of Orangine and Rosette, did not stir from Rosette's side. When the party was ready to leave, a page brought Rosette a handsome black horse, which looked both spirited and dangerous. "You must not ride this horse, princess," warned Charming. "It would throw you and possibly kill you. Bring another," he commanded, turning to the page. But the king and the queen had given orders that the princess was to ride this horse and none other, said the page. Charming asked the princess to wait a moment, and soon returned with a magnificent snow-white horse, which, as Rosette prepared to mount, knelt down before her. The king and the queen and their daughters had seen everything that had happened, and they dared not interfere in case they aroused the anger of Rosette's fairy godmother. So they all set off, Orangine and Rosette having to make do with two petty princes for company. The princes were neither handsome nor congenial. As cavaliers, they swore to themselves when they discovered what the sisters were like that they would never marry such bad-tempered girls. Instead of following the others, King Charming and Rosette rode along the forest paths and talked. "If you live apart from your father, the king," said Charming, "how do you come to have
3: clothes and jewels fit for a fairy. Oh, I owe everything to my godmother, replied Rosette, and she went on to tell Charming how she had grown up on the farm while the powerful fairy watched over her and gave her everything she needed. Charming listened with great interest and was very moved. Then he in turn told how he had been orphaned when he was 7 years old, and that the prudent fairy had watched over his education, and that it was she who had sent him to the present gathering, telling him that he would find there the perfect wife he sought. I think, he concluded, that in you, dear Rosette, I have found the perfect wife of whom the fairy spoke. Will you join your life to mine and allow me to ask your parents' permission for you to marry me? Before I answer, Prince, I must obtain my godmother's blessing, but I shall be happy to become your wife. And so they spent the day pleasantly. And when they returned to the palace to prepare for dinner, Rosette found in her garret a fine rosewood box. It was empty, and when she had put her clothes inside it, shut of its own accord. As she dressed, Rosette found she was wearing a frock that seemed to be made of butterflies' wings sewn with diamonds. Her headdress and bracelets were of diamonds, so sparkling that they hurt her eyes to look at. Rosette thanked her godmother and felt a kiss on her cheek as before. King Charming was waiting for her at the door of the reception hall and offered her his arm. Once more, before the angry eyes of her parents and sister, she sat beside King Charming throughout the banquet. He saw that the attitude of her family made her sad and said, "When will you allow me to ask your father for your hand, my dear Rosette? Everything in my kingdom will love you, myself most of all." But Rosette did not reply. And when the dancing began after dinner, Orangine and Rosette, who had been practicing dancing for 10 years, said that it was Rosette's turn to dance, and the Queen ordered her to do so. Charming, seeing that Rosette disliked the idea, asked her to be his partner, and said that if she did not know the steps, he would perform them by himself. "Thank you, my dear friend, for your kindness," replied Rosette. "I'm glad to have you as my partner, and I hope I shall never make you look too foolish." Never had such dancing been seen. The pair were admired by everyone for their grace and their skill. Orangine and Rosette were beside themselves with anger and itched to throw themselves on their younger sister and tear her diamonds off her. But the king and the queen whispered, "Be careful. Don't forget the powerful fairy. Be patient. Tomorrow is the last day." When Rosette and Charming came to the end of their dance, all the guests applauded and begged them to begin again. As they were by no means tired, they agreed. There was more than Rosette's sister could bear, and they fainted on the spot and had to be carried out. Nobody missed them, because all the guests had seen their jealousy and unkindness to their sister. When they had finished dancing once more, Rosette went into the garden to escape the deafening applause, and Charming followed her to talk about their wedding plans and the fairy's permission should she give it. At last they said good night to each other, and Charming added, "Tomorrow I hope to be able to say that we shall never again be parted." When Rosette was in bed, she whispered to her godmother, "Dearest godmother, what must I reply to King Charming tomorrow? Tell me what I must say, and I shall obey you." "Say yes, Rosette," the fairy's voice replied. "I arranged this marriage, and it was I who had you invited here to meet Charming." Rosette thanked the fairy, and with her kisses on her cheek, she fell asleep. When Rosette was sleeping peacefully, the king, the queen, and the two princesses were quarrelling about her success. Only one more chance remained to them, and they planned to give Rosette 2 untamed horses for the carriage race next day. "King Charming may not have 2 other horses, and a carriage all ready to change with them," said the queen. "It was easy for him to change the horse this morning, but he cannot find a pair of horses ready harnessed and a carriage at a moment's notice." The thought that Rosette might be killed or gravely wounded consoled the 4 wicked people as they went off to dream of yet other ways of ridding themselves of Rosette, should the next day's plan not succeed. As on every morning at the palace the next day, a maid brought Rosette bread and milk on the orders of the queen, who wished her to be treated like a servant. Then Rosette began to dress and found that she had a riding habit of pale yellow, decorated with sapphires and emeralds, a cap of white velvet with a plume of 1,000 colours, and a sapphire chain on which hung a watch in an opal case with a glass made of a diamond. This watch never stopped, never needed rewinding or mending. King Charming was waiting impatiently for her. "Well, princess, and what did your godmother say?"
2: "She told me what my heart tells me, dear Charmant. I shall devote my life to you as you devote yours to me."
3: "Thank you, merci, merci. Thank you 100 times, my dear Rosette. When may I speak to your father?"
2: "When we return from the race."
3: "May I also ask that the marriage take place today, so as to remove you from the tyranny of your family and take you back with me to my kingdom?" As Rosette hesitated, her fairy godmother whispered to her, "Accept," and at the same time told Charming, "Marry as quickly as possible. Speak to the king without delay, because Rosette's life is in danger, and I shall not be able to watch over her for a whole week after sunset tonight." Charming repeated to Rosette what he had just heard, and Rosette told him it was the voice of the powerful fairy, and that her warning must not be ignored. Neither her parents nor her sisters spoke to her or replied to her greeting, but she was at once surrounded by a crowd of princes and kings who wished to ask for her hand, but dared not speak their mind, because Charming did not leave Rosette for a moment. The men were to ride on horseback. The ladies were to drive the carriages. And when Rosette climbed into the one prepared for her on the Queen's orders, Charming lifted her down at once. "You must not ride in that carriage, Princess," he said. "Look at the horses." Rosette saw that each horse was held by five grooms, was prancing and plunging. At that moment, a little jockey, dressed in a pale yellow satin jacket with blue bows, called out in a silvery voice, "Voila, here is the horses and carriage for Princess Rosette." And up drove a little carriage made of pearls and mother of pearl, drawn by two white horses with pale yellow harness studded with sapphires. Charming did not know if he should allow Rosette to enter this carriage either, but a voice whispered in his ear, "Let Rosette get in it. Go, it is a present from me, as are the horses. Follow her everywhere she goes. I have only a few hours left in which to look after Rosette, and she must be safely in your kingdom before this evening." King Charming helped Rosette into the carriage and mounted his horse. When they set off, Charming did not leave Rosette's side for an instant. After a little while, two chariots, driven by veiled women, tried to pass, and one collided with Rosette's vehicle so violently that it would have smashed it had it not been made by the fairies. As it happened, it was the solid chariot which was wrecked, and the veiled woman was thrown out on the road and lay motionless. As Rosette, who had recognized Orangine, turned to halt her horses, the second chariot collided with her. Once again, it was the heavier vehicle which was wrecked, and Rosette was pitched out. Rosette was about to go to her aid when Charming said, "Listen, Rosette." And she heard the fairy's voice say, "Continue on your way, because the king is sending a large force to overtake and kill you both. The sun sets in 2 hours, and I've only just enough time to save you. Leave your horse, King Charming. Get into the carriage with Rosette and give my horses their head." Charming leapt into the carriage, and the horses sped away with the lovers like the wind. They saw the king's soldiers following at full speed, but they could not compete with fairy horses, which by now were travelling at more than 100 miles an hour. After 6 hours' journey, they arrived at King Charming's brightly lit palace, where the entire court in festive clothes awaited their king. Neither Charming nor Rosette could understand this unexpected reception until they noticed the powerful fairy, who said, "Welcome to your kingdom. Follow me, King Charming. Everything is ready for your wedding. Show Rosette to her suite so she can dress while I explain to you everything that has happened today. I still have 1 hour left." While Rosette was being dressed by the maids who waited on her, the fairy talked to Prince Charming. The hate
4: treated the king and the queen, for Rosette had become so violent that they resolved to brave my anger and call together a band of brigands who swore blind obedience to them. They were ordered to pursue and kill you both. Orangine and Roussette, neither of whom knew anything of this plot, tried to kill Rosette with their chariots, as you saw. But I have punished them both as they deserve. Their faces have been scarred by their accidents. I have changed their clothes into those of peasant women and married them on the spot to two rough grooms who will beat them until they change their ways, if they ever do. As for the king and the queen, I have transformed them into beasts of burden owned by hard masters. Both they and the princesses have been brought to your kingdom so that they shall hear the praises of Rosette and her husband. All I ask is that you shall not tell Rosette what punishment I have inflicted on her family, because I neither wish her happiness to be clouded, nor do I want to hear or have to pardon such a hard-hearted monsters. Charming thanked the fairy and promised to keep her news to himself, and they went off together to find Rosette, who was dressed for her wedding in golden gauze, embroidered with flowers and birds, worked in precious stones, and wore a necklace and bracelets of garnets. Charming was dazzled by her beauty, and the fairy broke into his trance by saying, "Allez-y, allez, allez, allez, allez. Quick, let us go. I've only half an hour left, and then I must go to see the Queen of the Fairies. If I do not, I shall lose my magical powers for one whole week, for that is the law which all fairies must obey." So Rosette and Charming were married, and the new queen was presented to the entire court, who found her as delightful and charming as did their king. The fairy had the whole farm where Rosette had lived brought into the kingdom and placed in the royal park so she might visit her kind nurse each day. Rosette and her king lived happily ever after and loved each other dearly. When she asked what had happened to her sisters after they had been thrown from their chariots, Charming merely told her they had been scarred but were now married, and Rosette never referred to them ever again. As for Orangine and Roussette, the unhappier they were, the more wicked they became, so they remained ugly drudges forever. The king and the queen changed into beasts of burden and could do nothing but kick and bite each other in helpless rage as they were led by their masters to Rosette's wedding. And when they heard everybody sing her praises as she passed by, they were condemned never to regain their human form until they underwent a change of heart. And it is said they have been beasts of burden now for 6,000 years. And that ends, my dear friends, the story of Princess Rosette.

Well, there we are. The death of Ben Hogg, one of the great ballads of Australia. Now, as those of you who probably know, I have been reading to you a serial, and it is called The Odyssey by Homer. Last week, for those of you who were listening, we were brought into the presence of Polythemus the Cyclops and all the terrible things that happened with a red-hot burning skewer of wood burned and in his eye, but they escaped. And let us pick up the story where they have just escaped. They're off in their boat. We reach the Aeolian Islands next, the home of Aeolus, Hippolytus' son, beloved by the gods who never die. A great floating land it was, and round it all huge ramparts rose of indestructible bronze. Sheer rock cliffs shoot up from the sea to the sky. The king had sired 12 children, and within his halls 6 daughters and 6 sons in the lusty prime of youth. So he gave his daughters as wives to his 6 sons, seated beside their dear father and doting mother, with delicacies aplenty spread before them. They feast on forever. All day long, the halls breathe the savour of roasted meat and echo round to the low moan of blowing pipes. And all night long, each one by his faithful mate, they sleep under soft piled rugs on corded bedsteads. To this city of theirs we came, their splendid palace, and Aeolus hosted me 1 entire month. He pressed me for news of Troy and the Argive ship.

ships, and how we sailed for home, and I told him the whole long story, first to last. And then, when I begged him to send me on my way, he denied me nothing. He went about my passage, he gave me a sack, the skin of a full-grown ox, binding inside the winds that howl from every quarter. For Zeus had made that king the master of the winds, with power to calm them down or rouse them up as he pleased. Aeolus stowed the sack inside my holds, lashed so fast with a burnished silver cord. Not even the slightest puff could slip past that knot. Yet he set the west wind free to blow us on our way and waft our squadron home. But his plan was bound to fail. Yes, our own reckless folly swept us on to ruin. 9 whole days we sailed, 9 nights non-stop, but on the 10th, our own land hove into sight at last. We were so close we could see men tending fires. But now an enticing sleep came on me, bone weary from working the vessel's sheet, myself no let up, never trusting the ropes to any other mate, the faster to journey back to our native land. But the crews began to mutter among themselves. Sure, I was hauling troves of gold and silver home, the gift of open-hearted Aeolus, Hippolytus' son. Ah, the owl's story. One man glanced at another, grumbling. Look at our captain's luck. So loved by the world, so prized at every landfall, every port of call. Heaped with lovely splendour, he hauls home from Troy, while we, who went through slogging just as hard, we go home empty-handed. Tuh! Now, this Aeolus lends him down with treasure, favouritism, friend to friend. Hurry, let's see what loot is in that sack. How much gold and silver? Break it open now. A fatal plan, but it won my shipmates over. They loosed the sack and all the winds burst out. And of a sudden squall struck and swept us back to sea, wailing in tears, far from our own native land. And I woke up with the start, my spirit churning. Should I leap over the side and drown at once, or grin and bear it, stay with the living? I bore it all, held firm, hiding my face, clinging tight to the decks, while heavy squalls blasted our squadron back again to Aeolus's island, shipmates groaning hard. We disembarked on the coast, drew water there, and crewmen snatched a meal from the swift ships. Once we had our fill of food and drink, I took a shipmate along with me, a herald too, and approached King Aeolus's famous halls. And here we found him feasting beside his wife and many children. Reaching the doorposts at the thresholds, down we sat. But our hosts, amazed to see us, only shouted questions. Hey, back again, Odysseus? Why? Some blustering god attacked you. Surely we launched you well. We sped you on your way to your own land and house, or any place you pleased.
so they taunted, and I replied in deep despair. A mutinous crew undid me, that and a cruel sleep. Set it to rights, my friends, you have the power. So I pleaded gentle, humble appeals, but our host turned silent. Hushed, and the father broke forth with an ultimatum. Away from my island, fast, most cursed man alive. It was a crime to host a man or speed him on his way when the blessed deathless gods despise him so. Crawling back like this, it proves the immortals hate you. Out! Get out! Groan as I did, his curses drove me from his halls, and from there we pulled away with heavy hearts, with the crew's spirit broken under the oar's labour. Thanks to our own folly, no favouring wind in sight. And there, my dear friends, let us leave Odysseus and his crew that always do the opposite and the wrong thing. Let us listen now to a little bit of music as we go out.

Well, my friends, once again, story time comes to an end. 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But once again, for another week, it is over. Next week, we will discover where Odysseus does when he meets Circe, the great witch, the great skilled enchantress. 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I hope you enjoyed Snuffles and Sneezes with Christopher Robin. 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

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Hello, I've come back to see you. 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Yamage nganyundi barmaran gungumbu bin. 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Here is my family, here are my friends, but don't harm us. Yam nginundi wajar, yam nganyundi wajar, ngibur gungumbu wala. My land, this is your land, so let's be friends. Yinige, this radio station, Triple B, is on Gumbangir homeland.

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1: Good morning, I'm Laura Devoy. Dozens of nations, including Australia, the US, the UK and France, are calling for advanced notice of ballistic missile launches. In a joint statement, 40 nations say conducting nuclear-capable missile tests without sufficient advance notice is dangerous and disrupts the peace and security of relevant nations in proximity to these tests. It comes after China conducted a nuclear-capable ballistic missile test with a dummy warhead in the Pacific last month. The federal government says it was only given a few hours' notice and labelled the act provocative. Labour front benches are defending the Prime Minister from criticism he disrespected the Japanese Prime Minister. Anthony Albanese's comments on a podcast were in relation to melons he was gifted from Sanae Takeuchi. Earlier this week, Australian media quoted a diplomatic cable from Japan, which noted Tokyo did not take offence. The Coalition has asked the Australian Federal Police to investigate how the cable made its way to the media. Shadow Home Affairs Minister James Patterson says it's a serious matter.
2: It was bad enough to make disrespectful comments about the Japanese Prime Minister. It is worse that now the government appears to be leaking confidential correspondence from the government of Japan to the media to try and exonerate the Prime Minister and downplay the seriousness of what he has done.
1: Cabinet Minister Claire O'Neill told Channel 7 it's been blown out of proportion.
3: The Liberals have absolutely lost the plot here. They are referring this podcast matter to the Australian Federal Police. My personal view is that the Australian Federal Police should be allowed to focus on their job, which is keeping Australians safe and fighting crime for Australians.
1: The Federal Education Minister has introduced legislation to Parliament to lock in a 15% pay rise for early educators. The legislation confirms funding for the pay rise, which was delivered 2 years ago. Authorities in Colombia say the death toll from Monday's devastating earthquake has surpassed 250. The 7.4 magnitude quake struck on Monday with thousands of buildings damaged or destroyed. Rescue crews are continuing to search through the rubble with 2,700 people reported missing. Free period products will be available in all public schools in the ACT. The Territory Government says dispensers have now been installed in more than 90 of the 93 schools in bathrooms and wellbeing spaces. The remaining schools will receive theirs within weeks. The scheme follows a trial where feedback from students was largely positive. The ACT is the first jurisdiction in Australia to introduce legislation to make free period products available to students. Mothers who drink alcohol to cope with anxiety can access help via an online program. Alyssa Delfs has the details.
4: Dr. Katrina Pryor previously found one in six mothers in Australia reported turning to alcohol to cope with the stresses and challenges of early motherhood. She came up with the idea for an online program to help women experiencing anxiety while on maternity leave. Healthy Mum, Healthy Bub was designed to support new mums who find themselves turning to alcohol during the first 3 years of parenthood. Dr. Pryor says the intervention was co-designed with women who have lived experience. The University of Sydney's Matilda Centre is looking to recruit 130 mothers and children to take part in the trial.
1: Turning to sport, in netball, the Melbourne Mavericks have re-signed star Jamie Lee Price. The 30-year-old, who was recently crowned 2026 club champion, will remain at the Mavericks for another 2 years.
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5: Hello, all you good people of the Bellingen Shire and beyond. My name is Peter Cudlip, and I am a little sad to say this is the last Classical for Everyone show for 2BBB. Through the support, indulgence and good graces of a bunch of people, I have been coming over your airwaves for a little over 3 years, but I am, well, maybe a little selfishly, migrating my efforts to a podcast version of the show, which you can find in all the usual places if you're interested, and you won't be surprised to know it's called Classical for Everyone. But right now, I want to say thank you to the people who helped me over the years make it into your radios. Kai Rugrock, Elaine Garley, Vanessa Nugent, Margot Strong, Rodney Vandervliet, Clinton Schramm, Leo Bradney George, and a whole bunch of people I never got to meet. The many, many volunteers, sponsors, and subscribers. All the people who make a contribution to keeping 2BBB on air. But my biggest debts are to the Raleigh residents, Deborah and Mike Tyson, to the girl Deb introduced me to, my amazing wife, Barbara Schmidt, and to the late, great Mr. Jeffrey Sanders, known around these parts for all too few years for his Monday afternoon 2BBB show, Kicking It with the Colonel. And he's still missed every day. The man who got me on the radio. And for 2 happy hours, 3 years ago, we were on 2BBB together. Please indulge me with a 3-minute excerpt from that show.
6: Eight-year-old Mick Jagger. Nice. Doing it all. We're going to fade him down just a little bit. So, Pete, those are 3 of your choices for music. As a classical guy, I'm just going to pigeonhole you here just for
7: a moment. Yeah, no, please do.
6: Why not?
7: That's fine. Absolutely.
6: As a classical guy, so you chose, that's kind of a 60s bracket that you sent through. How did you get into this? I mean, you know, hey, great choices, by the way. So, you know, nice.
7: Thanks.
6: Bold as Love, Hendrix.
7: Well, that's a special one because that reminds me of a time I met a nice American man. It's also an opportunity I can say hello to a couple of very special people, Deborah and Barbara, who I suspect are listening, who were also there at that playing of that vinyl.
6: I do remember that. And then that led to a search for Rock and Roll Animal after that.
7: Which was not in the apartment at the time. I found it years later in Tower Records in New York was where I finally found a copy of Rock and Roll Animal, I think.
6: Yeah, but all that Hendrix stuff's great.
7: Just fantastic. And again, you know, you're growing up, you're a kid, you're listening to this stuff at the same time, you're going, oh, okay, I think I'll learn piano because that could be fun. Yeah. And I think it was learning the piano but badly, and I stress, terribly, followed by being terrible at playing the guitar. And even worse at playing the electric guitar, I think that helped go, oh, there's all this other music out there. And it does, as I would argue. It all crosses over. It all feeds into the thing. So, yeah, but that was incredibly important, all that young rock and roll stuff that you listened to as a kid.
6: How did you did you start out liking classical? Or because when I grew up, you just listened to what was on the radio. And your parents had records. I mean, my parents had show tunes and stuff like that, of which I still quite like, but Broadway I never made it to. But it's an interesting thing. I mean, how did you... Did your parents always have classical music in the house?
7: No. A little bit. Show to you. I mean, Herb Albert and the Tijuana Brass was big.
6: Best album cover of all time. Yeah.
7: Absolutely.
6: Whipped Cream and Other Delights.
7: All of that. I think there was some Tom Jones around, and Neil Diamond was particularly big in their circle. Okay. Hot August Night was being played and things like that. So there was some interesting... Yeah, there was some interesting music around. But no, I think it was... the happy accident of being the one kid in the, you know, call it musical appreciation class who actually went, that's right. As opposed to the other 32 who went, please let me out of here. I'm being tortured.
6: Where's Barnsley?
7: Is anything with an electric, you know, with an electrification?
6: Yeah.
7: And why do I have to be so quiet? Because that's the thing. One of the first ways to kill off people's enjoyment of classical music is to say, you have to be quiet. I can't tap my feet. I'm not allowed to clap. You go. No. It's as a huge collection of incredible music and amazing performance. There are some spectacularly good ways that they can dissuade people from enjoying it or participating. It's a very clever thing. I hope there might be a few listeners out there for whom that brought back some good memories. And I also hope very much that you enjoy this final classical for everyone on 2BBB. So, on with the show.

Hello, everyone. Welcome to 2BBB's Classical for Everyone show. 2 hours of great music from the last few hundred years. My name is Peter Cudlip, and I hope that all you good people of the Bellingen Shire and beyond enjoy the music. And don't let me forget our streaming audience, wherever and whenever you might be listening. If you're listening live, I hope you were able to listen to the terrific shows that preceded this one. Metal Guru with Rohan, if it's Tuesday night, and Storytime with Michael Vlastow, if it's Wednesday. This week's show is music inspired by the plays of William Shakespeare. The relationship between classical music and the plays of Shakespeare is one of the longest and most productive partnerships in the history of either art form. Composers have been drawn to Shakespeare's plays for over 4 centuries, and there is a vast amount of music to choose from. I've got pieces ranging from the 19th century to the 21st, and they are from Felix Mendelssohn, Sergei Prokofiev, Benjamin Britten, Hector Berlioz, Giuseppe Verdi, Dmitri Shostakovich, Frederick Delius, and Thomas Adès. First up is Felix Mendelssohn, and specifically the overture he wrote to Shakespeare's A Midsummer Night's Dream. Mendelssohn was 17 years old when he wrote this music. 17. According to my AI pal Claude, that is one of those facts that you either find inspiring or deeply discouraging, depending on your temperament and your current relationship with your own creative output. A Midsummer Night's Dream is a comedy about love, magic, mistaken identity, and the chaos that results when a powerful fairy king and queen fall out in an enchanted forest outside Athens. There are mortals wandering lost among the trees, the king of the fairies playing tricks on his own queen, and a group of bumbling amateur actors who have wandered in to rehearse a play. It is, to put it plainly, a wonderful mess. Mendelssohn had read the play in a German translation by August Schlegel, which was remarkable in itself. Schlegel's translations were so good that Germans sometimes claimed Shakespeare was actually better in German. Whether or not that is true, something about the play caught fire in the imagination of this teenage prodigy in Berlin in the summer of 1826. Of all the pieces I'm playing in this week's show, this is perhaps the best known, which makes sense as it has had 200 years to get a following. For a bunch of people, the sound world Mendelssohn created is almost instantly conjured up when they hear the words A Midsummer Night's Dream. The overture is about 11 and a half minutes long. George Zell conducts the Cleveland Orchestra. Felix Mendelssohn's overture to A Midsummer Night's Dream.

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1: Got anger when it's near.

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The truth comes a knocking.

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1: You're here with the beautiful Zenzi, and I'm Kristen from 2 Triple B, and we are here at the amazing Storyland Festival. Now, you have a bit of a history with this station, what I would call a long history.
2: Yes.
1: Can you tell me a little bit about your involvement with the early days of Triple B?
2: So Triple B was 2BB back then. We didn't have digital. I watched it change. So we started off in the Goofy Food Shop, which was like a health food store.
1: Yeah.
2: And we were there, and then we went over to the mud brick building, and I did vinyl. We had vinyl. We had shelves and shelves and shelves of vinyl, which is just the thing. And I ran this show that was late into the night to the early hours of the morning called Cauldron of Colours. And back-to-back with Sally Brown, who did the reggae show, and people like Martin Brunswick and Seth, and who's still there. And we had a ball. It was like, again,
1: yep,
2: that raw essence of how community was, and without all these rules and these stipulations that now have evolved. And vinyl is just my thing. And then it was really sad when they came in and said CDs are coming in, and I was devastated because all of a sudden there was no more vinyl and they were going to get rid of all the vinyl.
1: Yes.
2: But I saved a lot of it and took it because they were just going to get rid of it.
1: Wow.
2: So I went in there with crates and filled up, and to this day still have those vinyls. Yeah. And then gave some to Seth, and Seth's bought some off me and yeah, things like that. So, yeah.
1: You'll be pleased to know we just did a massive studio upgrade, and both studios set up for vinyl. And we do have, I think, about 4 or so shows that are either a mix of or solely vinyl as well. So full circle there.
2: Yes, and I can't wait to come back to Triple B real soon and do a whole vinyl show. Yeah, a soul show, a real world. Because I used to do all the real world stuff, and that related to then coinciding with global. Yeah.
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1: Got anger when it's needed.

Robin Cohn's a rump.

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1: You're here with the beautiful Zenzi, and I'm Kristen from 2BBB, and we are here at the amazing Storyland Festival. Now, you have a bit of a history with this station, I would call a long history.
2: Yes.
1: Can you tell me a little bit about your involvement with the early days of 2BBB?
2: So 2BBB was 2BBB back then. We didn't have digital. I watched it change. So we started off in the Goofy food shop, which was like a health food store.
1: Yeah.
2: And we were there, and then we went over to the mud brick building, and I did vinyl. We had vinyl. We had shelves and shelves and shelves of vinyl, which is just the thing. And I ran this show that was late into the night to the early hours of the morning called Cauldron of Colours. And back to back with Sally Brown, who did the reggae show, and people like Martin Brunswick and Seth, and who's still there. And we had a ball. It was like, again,
1: yep,
2: that raw essence of how community was, and without all these rules and these stipulations that now have evolved. And vinyl is just my thing. And then it was really sad when they came in and said CDs are coming in. And I was devastated because all of a sudden there was no more vinyl and they were going to get rid of all the vinyl.
1: Yes.
2: But I saved a lot of it and took it because they were just going to get rid of it.
1: Wow.
2: So I went in there with crates and filled up, and to this day still have those vinyls, and then gave some to Seth, and Seth bought some off me, and yeah, things like that. So yeah,
1: you'll be pleased to know we just did a massive studio upgrade, and both studios set up for vinyl, and we do have, I think, about four or so shows that are either a mix of or solely vinyl as well.
2: Yeah.
1: So full circle there.
2: Yes, and I can't wait to come back to 2BBB real soon and do a whole vinyl show. Yeah, a soul show, a real
1: beautiful
2: world. Because I used to do all the real world stuff, and that related to then coinciding with global. Yeah.
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1: Hi, this is Kelly Small and I'm at the 2023 Readers and Writers Festival. And I've just run into a very interesting patron at the Readers and Writers Festival. It's a beautiful sunny day today and I was just sitting at one of our lovely tables that's all done in mosaics, and there's a woman sitting beside me in the most fantastic outfit. I really wish that we were on TV. She's wearing a full Camilla pair of pants and reversible jacket, and it has a gorgeous animal print. And anyway, I'll stop fawning over her amazing outfit. I'd like to introduce you to Del Hardy. Hi, Del. How are you going?
2: Hi. Going fine. Such a beautiful day today.
1: It is. It's really nice. So, Del, can you tell me a little bit about what brought you here today and where you're from?
2: Well, I was born in Coffs Harbour. We spend most of our time in Coffs Harbour, but we also do have a place on the Gold Coast where we spend months at a time. But Coffs Harbour is our home. And I'm here today because I have written a book called Stranger Danger, Harry Bunny Beware. And it will be released on the 28th of August of this year. And I have a lot of other books in the pipeline. And I thought I would come over and check out the Writers' Festival and mix with like-minded people.
1: That's so exciting. So is this your first book that you've had published, or have you had others as well?
2: No, this is the first book that I have had published. I've been a keen writer for years, but I've worked full-time and was a busy mum, and now that I've retired, I'm relishing having the time to go back over all the drafts that I have written down over the years and tidy them up and put them into book form.
1: I've seen some of the illustrations. It's very vibrant, and it reminded me a little bit of Bellingen with the gorgeous little mushrooms and the trees and everything. Can you tell me a little bit more about the book?
2: Yes, it's about Harry Bunny is a very adventurous little bunny, and he wakes up of morning and he loves exploring. And his mum has warned him about stranger danger and remembering the rules of stranger danger. And he comes across a goanna, and the goanna is a very clever goanna, and he entices him into a conversation. And Harry Bunny goes along with this, and suddenly rule number 4 comes into his head: scream help and run. I won't tell you the rest. Have to buy the book.
1: That sounds really great. And I mean, I feel like children's books have just come such a long way. And I don't even really like saying children's books, but I think, you know, those books that are giving a message and that are really engaging with kids are just so wonderful to put out into the world. Do you feel really happy with how it's come together?
2: I feel very happy with it, actually. And I think it's important for children to learn the stranger danger rules, and if we put it into rhyme form, it makes it easier for them to remember that. So this story is written in rhyme form, and any profits made from this book will be donated to the Daniel Morcombe Foundation.
1: That's very, very inspiring. Thank you for that's a beautiful gift for you to give out into the world, and what a what an amazing thing to do. You did tell me, and if you could tell our listeners, so the name of the book again, and you actually have a pen name, so if you can let people know so that if they would like to purchase this book, they'll be able to know exactly, you know, how to find it.
2: The name of the book, as I said before, is Stranger Danger, Harry Bunny Beware. It is available, you could buy it on, you can pre-order now actually, from Shoreline Publishing. You'll find that online. My pen name is Adele Cyramel, and that is my maiden name, Morris, spelt backwards. And the three letters of my second name. And that came about because the Morris family were very prolific writers, and wonderful storytellers. My aunt had two books of poetry published and also a poem in the New York Times. So that's a nod to that creative gene.
1: That's a beautiful thing to do. So it's obviously in the blood, as they say, and it sounds like that you're really have the baton has been passed to you, and well done on, you know, getting yourself published and really after having kids, like putting the energy into this. And thank you so much for chatting with us today.
2: You are very welcome, Kelly. That's I love being here, and thank you for the opportunity.
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0: Welcome to Bellingen's Voices of the 20th Century, History and Memories of the Bellingen Area from 1901 to 2001. Today we hear from Doran Hart about how she came to Bellingen and the beginning of the multiple occupancy movement.
1: Well, it was in the possibility when I came of being involved in this movement to start up community living in the area. I came for a holiday, had heard about a big meeting that was going to take place on the headland at Bundachan over a long weekend, and it was to buy this piece of land. It was up for development, and existing local communities, people in the Bellinger Valley who had already got too much on their plates with what they were doing, thought, well, let's get a new bunch of people together and see if they can set up a community and develop this piece of land. It just happened. I had become totally stressed out with my job in Canberra. I was an academic. I'd been working full-time. I had three children. I was a single parent. And I decided to quit work. We drove, in those days, you could drive right onto the headland at Bundachan for this meeting on the Saturday morning. And I just took one look at the sea and, you know, this magnificent scenery. And it was just incredible. I thought, my children would never forgive me if I wasn't part of this. I thought, you know, I've just got to be involved in this.
2: And how many people were there that first weekend?
1: There must have been well over 100, maybe even a couple of hundred. It had been very, very well organised. There were all sorts of speakers there. There was somebody from the Department of Planning to explain what multiple occupancy would be all about. There was a local architect, Steve Gorrell, and Jack Wyatt, actually. They'd worked on a plan, they'd drawn up maps and so on of the possibilities for settlement on this piece of ground. Other people spoke about what they were doing in communities locally. And the whole idea was to get a legal settlement on Bundachan, to apply for multiple occupancy, which at that stage didn't exist, by the way, in the state legislation, and to set up this new and vital community that involved also conservation. It was just incredibly exciting.
2: The land at that time was already bought?
1: No, the land belonged to people who'd wanted to develop it, had had it for quite a while, and nothing had sort of happened. And there were rumours that Japanese developers were going to buy it for a huge resort sort of thing. So it was like, we've got to stop this happening, you know, and that was the push, buy this land. So the meeting was in June, long weekend, and by August, that was within 2.5 months, starting from scratch in that sense of no money, a group had just put a holding deposit. We managed to buy the property, I think, in mid-August. We raised nearly $500,000, and all from individual people putting in $3,000 for shares. It was just, wow. Then for the next year, there were all these meetings. I mean, because it was one thing to buy the land. That was the big push initially. But then, okay, what were we going to do with it? How were we going to organise ourselves? What sort of legal structure were we going to have? How would we get this whole notion through council? So there was just big meetings, bloody meetings, you know. And we used to, the Canberra mob, there were about 10 of us at one stage. We used to, about every 2 months at one stage it was, we used to leap into a car Friday, 4 o'clock, drive like crazy, arrive about 3 in the morning, 2 or 3 in the morning at Bundachan, crash into our tents, get up at 9 o'clock, and we'd be sitting in a circle on the ground having a meeting. And this would go on the whole weekend, and then we would get into the car about 4 o'clock on Sunday, drive all the way back to Canberra. And some people went to work after that the next morning.
2: So multiple occupancy, as you were saying before, wasn't in there in many shires, actually, was it?
1: It wasn't. What had happened was the state government had welcomed it as an initiative, and they'd set up some provision whereby individual local councils, this was sort of in 1979, could approve multiple occupancies. That was the state Labor government. And they were, you know, very innovative, and they could see the potential for this, you know, back to the land, whatever, creating new communities.
2: Of course, yeah.
1: Local councils, who tended to be right-wing country, whatever, on the north coast, and this was the area particularly where people were interested, didn't want to know. Some of it was sheer, you know, not wanting multiple occupancies. And for example, in Bellingtonshire, they didn't have a planner here until 1983. So it was absolutely beyond, even if a council had wanted to enable communities, communes to be set up, it would have been very difficult. And from the beginning, it was really clear that unless we did all the work and then presented them with stuff saying, how about we do this and how about we do that, and did all of the thinking out, we were not going to get anywhere. And that really excited me.
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Here we are. You can take it off now. You can have a look. As far as your eyes can see, this is yours. It's a field. A field to break your back in.

0: Welcome to Bellingen's Voices of the 20th Century, history and memories of the Bellingen area from 1901 to 2001. Today we hear Cess Hammond of Hammond and Wheatley Building fame, recalling the early days of Bellingen and the establishment of the Hammond and Wheatley Emporium.
1: I came to Bellingen in 1902. I was born here, and I was one of the lucky ones that was brought into this world by Nurse Hicks. We had no hospital in those days, and the first hospital built, I think, in 1903, our local district hospital. And Nurse Hicks had the reputation of going around to the homes. She was a midwife. She had 2,000 babies born and never lost one or a mother. 2,000. It's a record, I think, that stands very, very high.
2: And what was your childhood and your adolescence like in Bellingen?
1: Oh, very good. I had a great time because I did all my schooling here mostly. I finished at Sydney College, but all my schooling was done here in the primary school. That's before the days of the high school. To go to high school in those days, you had to travel to Grafton, and not many could do that. And all my sporting was done here.
2: What sort of line of work did you get into first?
1: Now, I started early. After I left school, I went into the bank for 3 years to get some commercial knowledge, and then I came back to the store. The store was started by my dad and his partner, Mr. Wheatley. Mr. Wheatley died in 1917, and then under the partnership arrangement, the business had to be taken over by the other partner, and then became a Hammond business from 1917, and has been a Hammond business ever since. In July 1900, the store shifted over from... Mr. Wheatley at the time was in the bank, the Australian Joint Stock Bank, which closed its doors in the bank's crash in 1896. And Mr. Wheatley then joined the Commercial Banking Company of Sydney. And he was stationed at Caramba, and he wanted to get out of the bank. And my dad had a little business in Woolgoolga. So they met up and decided to start a partnership. Someone told them there was a great opening in Boat Harbour, which as Bellingen was then called. They investigated and found that they could, so Mr. Hammond had a wagonette and a horse and about £100 worth of stock, and Mr. Wheatley had £100 saved up, and that's how they started their business in Bellingen.
3: 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This work has been assisted with funds received from the New South Wales Centenary of Federation Committee.

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1: Nice.
0: That's a fun song.
1: It is a fun song. 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
1: Hello, I'm Alyssa Delves. The Federal Agriculture Minister has defended the government's response to the H5 bird flu. In Question Time, Julie Collins was asked if the Commonwealth will commit $200 million over the next 2 years to improve the resilience of vulnerable critical bird species.
2: We have invested early in the $113 million investment in preparedness for the bird flu. $47 million has specifically gone to improving habitat and improving biosecurity for captive held threatened species, with a focus obviously on birds and the mammals that will be impacted by the H5 bird flu. The Minister for the Environment and the Environment Department also has another program, which is $99 million for the saving native species.
1: A new report from Climate Council argues Australia's largest polluters are purchasing their way out of their climate responsibilities. The study from Australia's leading climate body found the current scheme wasn't reducing emissions from large resources companies. Current federal legislation allows companies to decrease their carbon emissions by purchasing offsets. These offsets generally come from smaller, less polluting organisations. Senior advisor to Climate Council Ben McLeod told National Radio News current laws need to be reformed.
3: There should be limits on those offsets so that those big polluters have to take accountability for their own climate pollution and clean up their act first before they start looking to outsource it to others.
1: Australia has joined dozens of nations in calling for advance notice of ballistic missile launches. Laura Devoy has the latest.
4: In a joint statement, 40 nations say conducting nuclear-capable missile tests without sufficient advance notice is dangerous and disrupts the peace and security of relevant nations in proximity to these tests. It comes after China conducted a nuclear-capable ballistic missile test with a dummy warhead in the Pacific last month. Beijing was widely criticised for the move. The federal government says it was only given a few hours' notice. In a joint statement published by the US State Department, the nations want all relevant countries to commit to no less than 24 hours' notice.
1: Meantime, Australia is among Pacific Island nations also raising the alarm over recent ballistic missile testing in the region. The foreign ministers of the Pacific Islands Forum spoke in recent days ahead of a joint statement issued by 40 countries calling for the advance notice. In a statement, Foreign Minister Penny Wong says Australia will continue to work constructively with international partners to shape a peaceful, stable and prosperous region. And an operation targeting suspected criminal activity in the sale of illicit vapes and tobacco is continuing after 100 petrol stations were raided yesterday. More than 300 personnel were deployed across the country as part of the coordinated campaign. Australian Federal Police's Jim Rowe explained why these raids are important.
5: The illicit tobacco trade has been shown to fuel violence in the community, and we have seen organised crime groups use the sales of illicit tobacco to fund further criminal activity. That's why it is vital that law enforcement and regulatory agencies work together to combat this illegal trade.
1: And taking a look at sport, Geelong coach Chris Scott insists there's been no negativity around the playing group since Jake Colchesney identified himself as the player at the centre of the Cats' concussion crisis. It comes after Colchesney was ruled out of playing at any level this weekend. But coach Scott admits he doesn't know why.
6: I'm just not informed as to the actual reason. It just gets fed back to me that he's unavailable, so I'm sure others know the reasons, but has the club communicated that? Okay, right, yeah. Sorry, I can't help. I'm sure that there are people that can, but it's just not part of my remit.
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Good afternoon, and welcome to the Lyrebird Lounge on 2BBB. You're with Clinton here. It's the 12th of August, 4 PM, and I'll be with you for the next couple of hours. Got a pretty exciting show today. We'll be joined by the curator of Beyond Jazz Festival coming up this weekend, and we'll be exploring, we'll be talking about the festival and also exploring some of the music that that will be performed during the weekend, and just be having a chat. So I'm really looking forward to that. And then the second half of the show will be listening to some of William Orbit's, the late William Orbit's tracks, and exploring some of his back catalogue. For now, yeah, keep it locked to 2BBB, and yeah, I hope you're keeping well out there.

0: You're listening to the Lyrebird Lounge on 2BBB. That last track won by the Melbourne outfit Mildlife with their track Rare Air. And before that we had Keith Smackdown, another guy from Melbourne with his track Daydream. I've got Phil Nicholson in the studio with me. Hello, Phil.
1: Hello.
0: Oh, I better turn your mic on.
1: Hello.
0: There we go. Yeah, Phil is the Memorial Hall venue coordinator for the upcoming Beyond Jazz Weekender happening this weekend. Thanks for coming in and, yeah.
1: Pleasure.
0: So we're going to talk a bit about Beyond Jazz, Let's do that. Cool. So for the people that don't know about Beyond Jazz, can you give us a bit of a rundown? What's it about?
1: Yeah, we started last year with the inaugural event. This is the second one. Thought I'd place it on the third weekend in August each year, being the community markets weekend. Lots of people in town over that weekend. That's also the weekend that the old Bellingen Jazz Festival used to occupy, so I thought that was fitting to fill that spot. Yeah, we're trying to build a little boutique jazz-focused event. I guess one thing I wanted to put across is that jazz in terms of a music genre needn't be something that people get anxious about or have a fixed notion around. I think jazz in the title is more of a state of mind, really. If you think about sort of bringing together different parts of community, the way jazz musicians blend different influences and everything from time signatures and to collaboration. So it's about mixing cultural backgrounds, intergenerational cohorts, definitely. There were older people on the dance floor and really young people on the dance floor last year, all really comfortable side by side. And also, it's very well planned, but there's also a bit of improvisation on the day. We'll just go with the flow and see how it runs. So it's also an opportunity to show off Memorial Hall at its best.
0: Mm-hmm. Beautiful. Yeah, I was fortunate to attend last year's Beyond Jazz Festival, the inaugural one, and I know it to be a fantastic event, and I'm really looking forward to this weekend coming up. Something that struck me also with the name Beyond Jazz, it's as you say, jazz can be can perhaps test some people. People are a bit unsure about the term of jazz, but Beyond Jazz, to me, the festival represents something that is beyond jazz music, more experimental. Is that also the angle that you've taken?
1: Absolutely. The interpretation is open to anyone to figure out what that beyond means. Look, I'll be honest, I struggled to think of a word to put at the start because I didn't want to call this another Bellingen thing. We had the Bellingen Winter Music Festival, the Bellingen Jazz Festival. I thought it was important to just give it some other kind of configuration that, people can choose their own meaning. There's certainly, for me personally, beyond the sort of jazz that my dad brought me into, like listening to Dave Brubeck and, the classics of Coltrane, Miles, all that, Ella Fitzgerald back in the day, that I personally connected with the genre in the 90s, mm-hmm. On the dance floor in the back room of nightclubs in the UK, where I was listening to and dancing to hip hop and beats and funk records that sampled all those old records. And that's how I discovered a lot of the old musicians, mm-hmm. was through the sampling culture of the 90s. And now that's happening again. But what I'm noticing is that the young musicians are playing it all themselves. It's far less reliant on samples. The musicians have the chops, mm-hmm. the beat makers have the chops, and they're putting it all together in a really fresh way. So jazz is always going beyond, what it has been, and exploring new stars of collaboration.
0: Mm. Yep, it's very true. Another question for you. You've touched on Bellingen's history of jazz festivals. Can you allude or speak more to how you'd like to, or what this festival represents, and like building on perhaps past legacies and going forward?
1: Yes. So to be clear, I never attended any of the original Bellingen Jazz Festivals. I did live in the region at the time, but the last one was in 2014, and so it ended before I started to come down here. And I used to go to the Bellingen Winter Music Festival, and I think I know what those two events had in common was that they involved the whole town. And ever since sort of our rebirth, if you like, our cultural rebirth since the pandemic, a lot of people around town are talking about, well, how do we bring those sorts of events back? And I think they will come back one day. They need to come back in a slightly different way, with different organizational structures and funding structures, because so many things have changed since 2018. Seems a funny thing to say, but the world has changed. What I do know about those festivals, and I've talked to a lot of people in town who are involved in the original jazz festival, people like Brett Ilgleton, who's one of the founding people, and players like Chris Frater, who's played at almost every one over the years, was that it did a good job of bringing people acts to town, and we're certainly emulating that by bringing acts from Melbourne and Sydney and different parts of the East Coast, and also showcase a lot of the local acts as well, which is something I did a lot of last year. There's possibly slight less of that this year because we've got a condensed program, but it was a really important aspect of it for me to have visiting artists be able to collaborate. And for example, we put them up for 2 nights, so they get to hang out with the local musicians and really, you know, have an ex-visiting artist be able to collaborate. And for example, we put them up for 2 nights, so they get to hang out with the local musicians and really, you know, have an ex-

0: It's fantastic that a festival is, I guess, bringing acts to Bellingen, and there will be those opportunities to network and co-create, and hopefully, who knows where it will go in the future, but you're actually, stitching together that fabric again, which perhaps has been, pulled apart by, those pesky few years in the early 2020s. All right, we're going to listen to a track by one of the acts that we'll be playing on the first night, Lux Travis. Have that right? Yep.
1: That's correct.
0: Lux Travis. This particular track is called Stairway to Andromeda, and then we'll be back with Phil after that.

0: Yeah, listening to the Lyrebird Lounge on 2BBB. It's Clinton here, and I've got Phil in the studio alongside with me, the master curator of the Beyond Jazz Festival that's happening this weekend at the Memorial Hall. That last track that played was Stairway to Andromeda by Lux Trevis, who will be who's the opening act on the Friday night. And so the festival happens over two nights, and it's separated or broken up into two stages or two sections, you call it, the Jazz Duff and the Jazz Social, which is happening on the Saturday night. Could you tell the listeners a little bit about, what's it going to be like?
1: Tell you about the Friday night, the Jazz Duff first. Listeners might be aware that since the refurb at the Memorial Hall, we have a whole new venue out the back, the multi-purpose studio, and it's a really fantastic adaptable space. I'm so excited for people to see it on Friday night because we are transforming it into a city underground nightclub, and it will really feel quite different when you walk in. Plus we have the back deck as a great sort of social area, and it's heated back deck, I will mention as well. You know, we're in the middle of winter. The three bands that I'm bringing up from Sydney are closely associated, and they even share some members and are part of a scene in Sydney that is termed Jazz Duff. This is something that they sort of coined in an evening that they put on down there, like a big event. They're up to their fourth one, and I just noticed actually that their next event that's happening in September down there in Sydney sold out as soon as they announced it in June, so before they even announced the lineup. And I think what's exciting about that is that all the acts are really young.
0: Mm-hmm.
1: So the up-and-coming musicians who are coming through either sort of independent or self-taught means. Others are coming through the conservatorium route. I have some friends of mine, their daughter is in that sort of system and knows a lot of the musicians that are in the scene. And it's great for Sydney because, you know, Melbourne had championed and grown a lot of jazz acts in the last sort of 10, 15 years, you know, Hiatus Coyote, Ziggy Zeitgeist, those sort of names.
0: Horatio Luna, another one exactly. That attended the last installments of Beyond Jazz.
1: Exactly. And so, you know, they were sort of harbouring the live scene. And Sydney's got a lot of different scenes, but this Jazz Duff scene is very much theirs, I think. They're making it their own, and it has one foot in sort of clubbing warehouse club culture and one foot firmly planted in jazz and improvisation. So the bands are high energy. Their styles go from what you just heard with Lux Trevis, who's got sort of Brazilian background and influence, right through to Four to the Floor and drum and bass and everything in between.
0: For sure. I've forgotten where my thoughts were at.
1: All right, so that's the Friday night.
0: Yeah, the Friday night. So we got Flux State, Haztet, and Lux Trevis. Yeah. I was listening to a bit of so Flux State don't have any recorded music, which I always find fascinating when you've got such like a first class act, and you know they haven't prioritized perhaps recording the music because they're probably so full on just playing it live and keeping it live. I guess there's a real uniqueness, you know, the only way to hear them is to actually be
1: gig,
0: there.
1: Gig, yeah, 100%. Like at the top of the show, you play Mildlife, and I saw them at Yamba Surf Club in, was it 2016 or 17? They were right at the start of their career, and they hadn't recorded at that point. They were in the process of putting their first record together, but it wasn't out. And I remember going to that gig and being blown away and thinking, oh, can't wait to hear their record. And let's hope, you know, similar thing with Flux State. Certainly the other bands on the bill love Flux State and rave about them. That's why they put them on as headliners of that Friday night. So yeah, like you say, it's one that you have to be in the room to experience.
0: Fantastic. There's a Mildlife. I'll have to have a chat with you about Mildlife after the show. More to be discussed there. And then, yeah, Haztet, I think also you mentioned these acts. They're bringing in elements of, it's jazz, electronica, also, a bit of drum and bass. I guess, you know, I might offend some jazz heads, but it sounds like jazz is back and jazz is cool again.
1: Well, it always was the original dance music. You think back to the 1920s, 30s, 40s, right through to, yeah, sort of my parents' era, the 50s and 60s, they were dancing to jazz music. Mm-hmm. And that's what I did in the 90s too, in a sort of different, slightly different environment. But what jazz does is it sort of tickles the brain while the beats, you know, get the hips moving. Mm-hmm. And that's just as true today as it ever was.
0: Mm. Well, I'm certainly looking forward to dancing to jazz music. I find, I guess, like the nature of the music is improvised, and that allows for body movements to be improvised as well. There's no, well, often not a steady four to the floor beat, so you've kind of got to, yeah, go where your body wants to go. So yeah, I'm certainly looking forward to getting a little bit silly on the dance floor.
1: No, that's correct. And look, after the next track, maybe we'll talk about we will talk about the jazz social, where there's other opportunities to dance, you know, with more of a sort of a swing that people might be more familiar with. But yeah, for the Friday night is really sort of a clubbing atmosphere, and I can't wait.
0: Fantastic. All right, we're going to listen now to a track by Haztet, and this one is called Sesh Tech.

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2: 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That last track we heard was Haztet, and their track Seshtek, which will be Haztet will be performing on the Friday night during the Jazz Doof, and then on the Saturday night we have the Jazz Social. Phil, could you tell us a little bit about what's going to happen on the Saturday night? There we go.
3: Yeah, so the Jazz Social, programming-wise, is definitely broader in scope, in genres. So we have, I guess, four main bands on the bill. William Street, who are local and play a New Orleans-style second line, bombastic brass style. So a lot of fun, a lot of great energy. Followed by Jeremy Rose, who is a bit of a legend in the Sydney and national jazz music scene here in Australia, runs a very highly regarded record label called Earshift Records, puts out a lot of different music. He's sort of in that scene with Sandy Evans and Zella Margosian, the pianist. Lots of really quality musicians from across the ages in Australia, and he's got a project called Infinity, which I think we'll play something from later. There's an album that came out last year, and he's bringing a tight trio of himself, Zach Sanderlands, a young pianist, and an amazing drummer called Alexander Flood, who's an artist in his own right. After that, we have some interludes with Salt Cabaret, who's, again, local. They were amazing last year at the festival, and we had to have them back. Because it really sort of presents what they do, presents a bit of a sort of palate cleanser in between the courses of this afternoon and evening of music. Then we've got, I guess we could call them our headliners, Black Jesus Experience from Melbourne, who play Ethiopian jazz. So there was this amazing scene in Ethiopia in the very late 60s, early 70s, at the end of the rule of the Emperor Haile Selassie, who was trying to sort of court favour with the population and made things a bit sort of more freer in cultural terms. And there was sort of an explosion of music in those days. After that, it was kind of cut down quite quickly by a military junta sort of takeover in Ethiopia in the early 70s. So a lot of musicians look back on that time as a sort of window of amazing music. And there was a particular musician called Milatu Astake who really coined a sound that these musicians tread in that tradition. Their lead singer Inushu and some of the other band members are Ethiopian, singing in Ethiopian, and they're going to be fantastic fun. For anyone who can remember, they actually came with Mulatu to one of the last global festivals, and I think it was one where it really rained heavily. I'm not sure they even got to play their set or their whole set, so I'm really pleased to bring them back to Bellingen because they've got a good connection with this town. And then rounding off the evening is something, a repeat of what we did last year with Mastersonics, an amazing local band headed up by Georgie Chorley, and they provide the soundtrack and this mob called Dance Makers Collective, who come up from Sydney and run dance workshops and other dance activities around New South Wales, are coming up and running three free workshops. The first one's tomorrow night, and then Friday night and Saturday lunchtime. You can find the times and exact locations in the hall and the studio on our website. And the invitation is to come along and just learn some dance steps. Now, you might be completely afraid of the dance floor, you might already be, you know, have some confidence, but whatever your level, these folks will help you feel even more comfortable and confident on the dance floor and give you some ideas that then they will play out on Saturday night with the Master Sonics. And the way it played out last year was that you have these sort of dancers who are animating the dance floor, and you get to follow along or do whatever you like, really, in time with the music. And you have a couple of others at the front of the stage holding up these big signs saying, like, go left or wave your arms. And basically, it's just a proof that, you know, jazz and dancing is not just about listening. It's really participatory and a lot of fun. And you don't need to feel left out. You know, anyone can get into it. So that's really how we're capping off the Jazz Social on Saturday.
2: Amazing. Yeah, I remember the Dance Makers Collectives from last year. And it, you know, amongst all of the fantastic music, there was this almost, you know, like little side mission to go and attend some of their classes, and then being there out on the dance floor and seeing people that had been to the classes, you know, follow those steps that had previously learned, it really unites the dance floor, I think. And for me, it also reminded me of perhaps that 1970s disco culture, and where the dancer is celebrated. And so, yeah, I think it's such a fabulous addition to the Beyond Jazz Festival.
3: I'd even make a reference, you know, a parallel to a thing like line dancing in country music, mm-hmm. where, you know, the beauty of that is that you don't need to feel left out. You just copy what everyone else is doing. And with what the Dance Makers do during the Jazz Social with Master Sonics is they give you a bit of, like, secret sauce beforehand. If you attend some of the workshops, they'll show you some of the steps, and then you come and just do them on the night. Mm-hmm. And you know, if you watch any good dancer, it's not completely free form. There's been some, you know, forethought involved. Mm-hmm. So this is your opportunity to get a bit of that forethought and then bring it with you onto the dance floor.
2: Fantastic. And just for a logistical question, is it important that people attend all of the classes, or can they just,
3: no,
2: you know?
3: Not at all. We're running 3 2-hour classes over 3 days, so that you can just drop in. You can drop in for half an hour if you want. Mm-hmm. So, yeah.
2: Great. Well, I'll certainly be checking out a couple of those classes so that I can get myself dance floor ready. All right. So we're going to listen now to a track by the Black Jesus Experience, and they'll be playing on the Saturday night headlining. And so, yeah, this track is called Stipper.

0: You're listening to the Lyrebird Lounge on 2BBB with Clinton, and I have Phil here with me as well. And we're just listening to a track which is off the Infinity, I think it's the Infinity 2 album by Jeremy Rose and a number of other fantastic artists that will be joining him this weekend at the Beyond Jazz Festival. And before that, we listened to a track by the Black Jesus Experience, Stipper, another act. It's really, really a packed couple of evenings that you've organized, Phil. And amongst all the other things that we've spoken about today, there's some other aspects. Can you tell us a little bit more about that?
1: Yeah, so both nights, am I on? Yeah, both nights there is an album art exhibition. It's something we started last year. Last year we started with Blue Note because that's kind of the obvious one to do. And this year we're featuring Atlantic Records and Impulse Records, two labels that put out a lot of Coltrane's music along with loads of other artists. And it's local collector Mark Morris, who used to be on this very radio station himself, is lending copies of his album covers, and I think he's at work right now putting up the exhibition. So that's down in the old supper room. People remember that space underneath the stage. And that space is also going to host our jazz lounge for both nights. So it's not only a comfortable area to get away from the high activity if you need a bit of a break from it all. Later on, we're going to do bit of an after party in those spaces. And on Saturday afternoon at 3 o'clock, we're very blessed to have a local manufacturer come in. By manufacturer, I mean some guys in Raleigh who make high-end audio speakers, hi-fi speakers for home use. And they're going to bring some of their beautiful creations down for a listening session. I think they use reclaimed hardwoods, and they're absolutely gorgeous pieces of kit, and they sound terrific too. So we're going to set up a listening space in the old supper room, and from 3 o'clock on Saturday afternoon, this is a free event. You don't have to have a festival ticket to come along. You just come along and listen to me interview the people behind the company, and talk about their process and materials, and then we'll obviously get to listen to the speakers. And actually, if you want to bring along a piece of music on any format, there could be an opportunity to listen to your piece of music too on those speakers.
0: That's fantastic. And this is Kingfisher Audio. They've got a little factory up in Raleigh. Mm. I might have to pull out one of my own mixes to see how it sounds on these beautiful bespoke speakers that are made so beautifully locally.
1: Exactly. It could be a good reference point.
0: Yeah. Might shine all the anyways. fantastic. So it's been wonderful to have you on the show, Phil. There's obviously been an incredible amount of work that has gone into this this festival, and I know myself and many others are really looking forward to it. To you, dear listeners, I think it's going to be a fantastic weekend, one not to miss.
1: Yeah, I'd say if you're sitting on the fence about whether, and I think we've covered this, whether jazz, you think that's for you or not, is kind of irrelevant. This is just a lot of good music and a lot of nice ways to experience music as well, and a great community gathering for Balingen and for quite a few visitors from beyond as well. I'm noticing that tickets are selling up in the Clarence Valley and down in Port Macquarie too, as well as a few people coming up from Sydney. So, it's going to be a good vibe. I would like to also mention that we've got Sean Page from the Thirsty Dumpling doing Asian street food from doors both nights. So don't eat before, come and eat at the venue. You're going to be well fed and watered too at the bar. We're doing cocktails. We've also got the Balingen Brewery lending us some beer taps. So we'll be pouring beer in a glass. We like to do things classy at the hall. And final tickets are available at beyondjazzweekender.com.au.
0: Amazing. All right. Thank you, Phil. We're going to listen to another track a track by Alexander Flood. And this one.
1: Yeah, he's playing.
0: Alexander Flood. He's playing on the Friday night.
1: He's playing on the Saturday night with Jeremy Rose.
0: Correct.
1: But this track, I guess, is one of his productions that is more more in the keeping of the style of the Jazz Doof.
0: Yeah, fantastic. All right, well, here's Alexander Flood with his track, Life is Rhythm.

0: Archive presents Rock and Roll Troubadour Skyscraper Stan at the Bellingen Showgrounds Saturday 22nd of August. Performing with his longtime bandmate Oscar Herbig, expect a special night of intimate tunes and stories from the road. Manachita Ethiopian will be serving up their delicious curries, and the show's family friendly. And in case you were wondering from his name, yes, he's a really tall guy. Come see for yourselves. 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So get in quick. This event is brought to you by Archive Mid-North Coast, a proud sponsor of 2BBB. And I know it's
1: 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The New South Wales Reconstruction Authority will soon open applications for the Aboriginal Engagement Support Coordinator Program. 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This Commonwealth and New South Wales government initiative will operate across seven eligible LGAs. To learn more and register for an information session, visit the New South Wales Reconstruction Authority website. 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
4: You're listening to 2BBB, and this is the Lyrebird Lounge. And you're with Clinton. Hello, everyone out there. Those, a little bit shaken. Jeez. There's a fantastic interview with Phil for the Beyond Jazz Festival that's coming up this weekend, and I'm really, really looking forward to getting involved with that one. We're now going to turn our gaze to the artist and producer William Orbit, who passed, I think at the end of July. William Orbit was a very influential producer with a career in music spanning over four decades, and was also responsible for, I think, a lot of songs that the average listener wouldn't know. I first came across William Orbit when I've been delving into my songs that the average listener wouldn't know. I first came across William Orbit when I've been delving into my ambient

heard about his passing, I was, yeah, quite saddened. So I guess this is a little bit of a tribute to the William Orbit. We'll explore a little bit of his back catalogue. So this track here is Water from a Vine Leaf.

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3: 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August 14th and 15th at the Memorial Hall, the Beyond Jazz Weekender is a very jazzy sponsor of 2BBB.

You're listening to the sounds of Prince with his track, The Future. And that was a William Orbit remix coming out of the, I think in the mid-90s. And true to William Orbit's, I guess, more obscure, not obscure, but more underground sounds that, that track really encapsulates some of the heavier, trancier elements of ambient house. There's this lightness, flightiness, but also this intensity of moving forward, driving forward, and almost like a building to a some kind of, I don't know, climax, I suppose. What a track. Before that, we had Ballad of a Pearl. And John, Ballad of Pearl and John by Torch Song. And William Orbit also was a member of Torch Song, and that particular track came out in 1995. And to open the bracket, we had Water from a Vine Leaf by William Orbit. So for those listeners who perhaps have just joined, we are exploring some of William Orbit's back catalogue. Who William Orbit passed away a couple of weeks ago, and really influential in the ambient house scene in what was, I guess, the mid-80s to 90s, and helped shape a particular genre in the underground scene in the UK. And then at the same time, seemingly was working with some really, you know, more popular artists, like in this particular track we just listened to. He remixed one of Prince's records, and this particular one actually got released before the original. Who knows? Perhaps Prince just thought it was a better mix. I guess with that segue, another track that William Orbit worked on was a track with Madonna, Ray of Light. So we're gonna give that one a listen next. Actually only got 7 minutes left of the show, so, and that is 5 minutes to go. All right, let's listen to Madonna, Ray of Light.

You're listening to Ray of Light by Madonna. And that one, it's so apparent. I guess William Orbit was a producer and had a long-lasting working relationship with Madonna, releasing quite a few tracks, or supporting her release a few tracks, and can really hear that influence of the underground sound that William Orbit helped cultivate seeping into what was an incredibly successful pop song. Thus concludes our little, if I knew French, I'm sure there's a perfect word that I'm looking for. Exploration. Thanks to William Orbit for his fruits that he's given to us music lovers. I'm going to leave you with a track by The Grid, Crystal Clear, and then we'll have the 6 o'clock news, and then Pete is on. Thanks for tuning in. Stay safe out there, folks.

0: Some of Australia's biggest polluters have cut emissions by less than 1% over the past 2 years, falling significantly short of their targets. That's according to a new report from the Climate Council on the National Response to Carbon Polluters, which found emissions from Australia's largest polluters had reduced by 0.4%, significantly lower than the anticipated 4.9% reduction. Current federal laws allow companies to offset their carbon emissions by purchasing offsets from smaller, less polluting organisations. But speaking to National Radio News, senior advisor Ben McLeod says offsets are not the solution.
1: I think what's really important with this policy is that we're cutting climate pollution at the source, because the offsets that are used are not equivalent to avoiding burning coal, oil and gas in the first place.
0: A wildlife expert believes Australian officials should have prioritised a bird flu vaccine for vulnerable mammals, including Tasmanian devils and sea lions. Deakin University's Professor of Wildlife Ecology, Ewan Ritchie, told AAP that they welcome the introduction of vaccine trials for captive populations of threatened birds, but says it's regrettable that there was no vaccine available for Australian mammals. Professor Ritchie, who's also the president of the Australian Mammal Society, says it would have been good to see a lot more effort and investment in developing a mammal-specific vaccine for iconic threatened Australian species found nowhere else in the world. Diesel fuel, silica dust, asbestos, welding, wood dust and sun. These are the hidden cancer hazards in the spotlight today for tradies. The Cancer Council says the burden of work-related cancers are often overlooked. And in 2024, 6.7% of deaths from lung cancer were due to occupational exposures and hazards. The Council's Melissa Treby explains.
2: So tradies are particularly at risk of exposure to cancer-causing hazards because they tend to work in environments where these agents can be present. So that might mean working around diesel-powered heavy machinery or being exposed to silica dust in the mining or construction industries. Plumbers, chippies, sparkies, they're really likely to encounter asbestos. So it's really important that tradies inform themselves about what risks are present.
0: And the Federal Education Minister has introduced legislation to Parliament today to lock in a 15% pay rise of early educators. The legislation confirms funding for the pay rise, which was delivered 2 years ago. Jason Clare says it comes with additional conditions for childcare providers to meet national safety standards.
3: It will also improve the safety of our early education and care centres. Because to get this funding, we are imposing in this legislation a new condition that you also need to meet the minimum safety standard. 95% of centres do that at the moment. I want it to be 100%.
0: And in sport in AFL, Adelaide's Taylor Walker will fly to Perth with no guarantee of playing against Fremantle in a finals shaping fixture. Coach Matthew Nix is yet to decide if the 36-year-old will front the ladder-leading Dockers on Friday night. On Monday, Walker announced he'll retire at the end of the season. And in more AFL, Geelong coach Chris Scott insists there has been no negativity around the playing group since Jake Colajanni identified himself as the player at the centre of the Cats' concussion crisis. It comes after Colajanni was ruled out of playing at any level this weekend, but Scott admits he doesn't know why.
4: I'm just not informed as to the actual reason. It just gets fed back to me that he's unavailable, so I'm sure others know the reason.
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6: Boom, boom, boom, boom. How you going, guys? Thanks for tuning in to Triple B here with Pete Symmetry. Doing a bit of lo-fi-ish. Lo-fi-ish, psychedelic, chill, bit of side dub action. What else we got? I'm going to, little splash of hip-hoppy kind of stuff, but it's nothing to be scared about. Don't worry about that. Big love to Clinton. Lobo Lounge. Just feeling to miss his tunes, but I'm sure it was magnificent. All right, here we go. I'm going to kick it off with Hovertronic 2 Wiki. Thanks for tuning in to Triple B. Here with Pete Symmetry.

I just did a crazy thing where I just changed the tune with a flick of the mouse and a click of the thing where I didn't even know I did it straight away. So I've got to rewind and go to where I originally was. This is Hidden Orchestra, a track called Spoken. As you were. Well, as I was.

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That's Heights of Abraham, Sportive, before they had Headlux, Corbid Phase, and Hibernation Plastics. Alright, we're back on. What a mix up. This is Hermitude, Imaginary Friends.

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That was hardcore from the current Dorfmeister Kicks album. 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

0: Speak of Discourage, purely an intermission track. 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Well, this is how we be. Fizzy my mouth.
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That was higher than God. 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

0: That was Ian Pooley, Spicy Snapper.
1: What?
2: Let me tell you.
0: Look at Indian Rootman.
2: Well, no t-shirt Tony, yeah?
0: Check out this dog on the piano.
1: Yeah.
2: So, he's got this dog.
1: Yeah.
2: And, got caught in the piano.
1: What?
2: So I fell into the piano.
1: Oh,
2: and got caught in the
1: fucking dangerous.

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1: This is Idgen Lab. Origin Sky. Enjoy, travelers.

Just like my chill set. It builds up as it goes, so buckle up. Get your Shazam ready if you don't know the tracks. I'm going to announce everything because I like the music to flow. This is off the Bush Food Volume 3 from Zenon. Let's go.

Brother Snake from Grouch, Evil Old Man remix. 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Here's Schmilk and Gunnut. Well, Schmilk. COVID Gunnut remix.

0: feel serious.
1: Why?
2: It's a joke.
1: It's not a joke. It's an amusement park. The best amusement park in the world. All you have to do is have fun. Some pretty rough looking customers here.
3: Many of them are,
1: Yes, like us. Who knows? That's the beauty of this place.

beauty of this place. It doesn't matter.

I think cosmology gives a perspective which is not, doesn't necessarily need to be humbling. It is humbling. According to the evidence and the data at the moment, is almost indescribably special. Our tininess, our potential uniqueness, our insignificance in a cosmic scale actually makes us special because we're the only place. And so these ideas are worth sharing because they make sense. Doesn't it also point to our ego that we think that our biological process is any more important than the exploding suns that are required to create carbon life in the first place? The answer to that, I think, is that you're right, that in a completely logical sense, we're no more important or less important than the stars themselves.

Some time ago, I figured out that if it's true that we're all from the center of a star, every atom in each of us from the center.

0: putting some sort of false security. That was Hedonics. Reverse Cowgirl. We're gonna pick it up quite a bit from here. A little bit. Nothing too scary. It's not.
1: I'm gonna tell you about this dream I had.
0: It's not Scuzzy. This is interactive noise.
1: It made me feel as if I was being lured into another state of consciousness.
0: Temptation.
1: As if I was being seduced.
0: This is you, bro.
1: By the rhythm itself. By the rhythm itself. By the rhythm itself. By the rhythm itself.
0: I did warn you.
1: By the rhythm itself. By the rhythm itself.

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The colors were so surreal and vivid. I was floating. I was floating.

0: is that moth?
1: They're in the country pretty soon.
0: Check him out.
1: Old school. Tasty.
0: Weapon.
1: This is a track called Fill the Hat.
2: This is my magic eye. I can see what people are thinking.

Hook them up, team. I'm here for a bit. Especially pretty. Finish your 10, but I'll just keep it going. Big love to Brew and all that is listening. Giddy up.

listening to the Psychonauts. You know who you are. Camp Golden Bear.

Stove Park from the Atmos. Classic track from the Head Cleaner album. Pretty much going to play all the early 2000 proggy kind of stuff.

This is Buzzmonk's Blind Spot. Nice percussion. That's the way progressive was. Layers.

Big love. Big love to Bo. Everyone else tuning in to Symmetry Lounge. Symmetry Sounds now. So we're picking it up a bit on 2BBB.

Do you like the way I make you feel? Do you?

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Because we all humans, we all have brains. And even though we might be coming from different religions, different backgrounds, different professions, different colors, our brains function pretty much the same. At the center of the topic is art, actually, psychedelics. It is my purpose today to poke at your childish curiosity that's been asleep for so many years and seek to lift the stigma surrounding these substances, because I believe, and scientists believe as well, that there is so much potential in both medicine, research, and in terms of, you know,

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However, occasionally, some of us dreamers have those days where we stop just dreaming and become doers. And let's face it, all doers had to be dreamers first.

Okay, this is Easy Rider's track. After this, I'm gonna play another song after this. This is Easy Rider's Kilman Gates. I'm gonna do a Sayonara track after that. Stick around, you know who you are.

0: Santa.
1: It's been a pleasure playing some tunes. Who's listening out there? I know who you are.

0: I'm gonna play one more song, end it out. Just down and out people up there. This is it. Big love. Thanks for listening to Simchi Lounge and Window Sounds, but yep. Big love.
1: Some things in life are bad. They can really make you mad. 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
1: Always look on the bright side of life.
0: I told him. I said to him, Bernie, I said, they'll never make that money back.
2: Big love. Look at this.

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0: Edwin Starr, Michael Jackson, The Four Tops, and Australia's own The Easy Beats, who for that song, Sir Lewis, was signed to Motown. Still to come, this week's mega hit in length and achievement, and it's arguably Motown's best-known song. But next, Martin and his Lost 45. It's one of the most enduring classics, at least in Australia, from two of the giants of Motown. It's a song that went to number one in Adelaide, two in Sydney and Brisbane, three in Perth, four in Melbourne, and 30 in Hobart. And apart from New Zealand, it wasn't released as a single anywhere else. Lost 45's next on 45 RPM.
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So how come Miss Ross was getting all the lead lines? How come Miss Ross got to stand at the front for all the photo opportunities? Then there was the change. No longer the Supremes, now it was Diana Ross and the Supremes.

0: Over in Manland, somebody noticed not the Florence factor, the Diana factor. Hey, I've got a great idea. Why don't we now call ourselves David Ruffin and the Temptations? Lead Balloon went over as thud. Presumably, this is not the only reason why David didn't remain in the Temptations. Similarly, beyond a certain point, Florence's reign was not supreme. Keep falling in and out of love. It was a grand television spectacular that displayed both acts with these key people not at the fore. As Diana Ross announces,
1: "My name is Diana Ross, and this is Mary Wilson." Oops. And that's Cindy Birdsong.
0: 7-year-old me let out a gasp. That last name's not right, is it?
1: Girl, that's TCB!
2: Woo!
0: TV producers George Slatter and Ed Friendly were riding high on the back of the success of Ryan and Martin's Laugh-In and decided a nice prelude to the new Laugh-In season would be a variety show featuring Motown acts. Schlatter and Friendly were quite partial to buzzwords. Sock it to me, you bet your sweet bippy, very interesting, and so on. Maybe a new buzzword or catchphrase was needed. Before Elvis and Back Materna Overdrive got hold of it, TCB, or Taking Care of Business, was selected. Wigs, gowns and sparkling suits were purchased. And in December 1968, the TCB television special showcasing Diana Ross and the Supremes with the Temptations was broadcast.

It was a smash, even without David Ruffin or Florence Ballard. Such a smash that a follow-up was quickly planned, and 11 months later, a new TV special surfaced. The buzz phrase might not have been quite so catchy this time. Get It Together sounds pretty funky now.

Today on Lost 45s from GIT on Broadway, we have perhaps one of the most energetic songs a Motown act, let alone a vocal supergroup like this, have ever put to vinyl. So energetic that, at times, the orchestra seems to be having trouble keeping up with the singers. In Australia and New Zealand, the song was a huge hit, but surprisingly it was not released as a single anywhere else in the world. On Lost 45s, this is what was billed on the record as Diana Ross and the Supremes with the Temptations, but was actually a Supremeless Diana Ross and the Temptations, and the Rhythm of Life. With Lost 45s, I'm Martin Faulks. 45 RPM.

45 RPM Motown with Lionel Richie, as well as Diana Ross and the Supremes, and the Temptations. While the Rhythm of Life is actually credited to Diana Ross and the Supremes didn't actually perform on the song. I suspect the reason they're mentioned at all is because at the time of the release, Diana Ross and the Supremes was the name of the group. Thanks to Martin Faulks for today's Lost 45, Leo for What Have You Done For Me Lately, Ward for The Motown Story, as well as Jen and Georgia for your requests. 45 RPM is a program of the Community Radio Network from the Pulse in Geelong. To take us out, what is possibly the best-known song from Motown? The label released it several times with various artists, including Gladys Knight and the Pips. But when the first version of this song by one of Motown's leading males was released in 1968, it was just a little over 3 minutes long. Then it became a hit 20 years later, for the first time in Australia, when the producers of The Big Chill extended it to a little over 5 minutes. This is Marvin Gaye's I Heard It Through the Grapevine. On behalf of the team, thanks for listening. We'll be back with another great bunch of 45s and features for you next week. I'm Wes James.

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1: Hey, it's Kelly Small here from Triple B, and we are at the Bellingen Fireworks. The sun's just going down. Hi, what's your name?
2: Erin.
3: Hi.
1: Hi, Erin. And what's your name?
3: Mackenzie.
1: Hi, Mackenzie. So what brings you here tonight?
2: We're just here to see the fireworks and have a good family night.
1: Oh, that's so good. That's so good. And do you want to, what things are you gonna guys going to have dinner here, or have you already eaten, or are you just going to hang out and watch fireworks? What are you up to?
2: No, we're definitely going to have dinner here, enjoy the hot chips from the awesome Lions Club and all the good food they do, and the kids are going to have a boogie to 2 Triple B with the awesome guys over there.
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0: I'll tell you something, Scagnetti, in all of my days in the penal business, and that ain't no small amount of days, right, boys?
1: Oh, no.
0: Ricky and Mallory Knox are without doubt the most twisted, depraved pair of shit fucks it has ever been my displeasure to lay my goddamn eyes on. I'm telling you, these two motherfuckers are a walking reminder of just how fucked up this system really is.
2: Don't get me started, okay, boy? Don't get me started.
0: Dwight. You call me Dwight.
3: They killed a shitload of inmates and guards.
0: 3 inmates, 5 guards, 1 shrink all in 1 year's time. Open that goddamn gate.
4: Yes, sir.
3: Psychiatrist?
0: Yeah, Mickey's better half. Miss Mallory strangled his ass when he made the dumbass mistake of asking what her parents liked. So then it all shot up on tranquilizers, too. Hey, my friend. Hey, touch it, please. It's like that other big lie. Love makes the world go round. Hey, how's it? How's a fellow like you get to be a specialist in psychos anyway?
3: Well, actually, Dwight, I'd recommend having your mother killed by one. After that happened, I developed a rather keen interest in the subject. You know?
0: What happened?
3: Well, I was born and spent the first part of my life in Texas.
0: Oh, that's funny. You don't have an accent.
3: I don't want to talk like those assholes.
0: Well, you know, my mother was from Texas.
3: I meant those other assholes. I used to beat the shit out of them. Anyway, one day when I was 8 years old, my mother
5: found out about
3: my mother. I'm about to play in a park.
0: Hey, go on!
3: I just happened to be the same day Charles Whitman, he climbed to the top of the University of Texas Tower and started shooting strangers.
0: And you was with her?
3: Sure was. You see, the thing is, Dwight, I didn't hear any shots. I didn't hear any of them. Now, one minute I'm walking with my mother, and all of a sudden, chest explodes. She hits the ground, right? And I'm just looking at her. Her forearm flies off. Her hip explodes. And I'm not hearing any of these shots, right?
0: Ah, you fucking boom!
3: The chest explodes, right? I spent all goddamn day when I was right on the grass being eaten alive by fucking ants and thinking, what happened to my mom? You know? And ever since then, I've had a strong opinion about the psychopathic friends that thrive today in America's fast food culture. I tend not to exhibit the self-discipline, you know, becoming of a peace officer.
0: You got it right, Jack. You got it right. Say, so you don't mind, do you, if I call you Jack?
6: Welcome to Bellingen's Voices of the 20th Century, History and Memories of the Bellingen Area from 1901 to 2001. Today we hear Celia McKenzie being interviewed by Doran Hart in 1988 about how she supported herself during hard times.
7: You mentioned that you had arthritis and you had arthritis quite young, what, in your 20s?
8: Yes.
7: If you couldn't have worked, how would you have supported yourself?
8: Well, I've spent a year in Moree hoping the Boer Baths after Dr. Hewitt told me there was nothing more he could think of and there really wasn't a cure. He suggested I try the Moree Boer Baths if possible, being depression time and no one having money. I made the effort to get out there and did a little bit of hawking to be able to maintain, you know, to stay there for the baths. And
7: what, you were selling things in your spare time?
8: I had a little port with needles and pins, elastics and handkerchiefs, socks. Right. I never carried anything heavy. And I found that I was just able to pay my Boer baths and my board and maybe get a new dress if I needed it throughout the year. And I found that the working class people would wait for me to come, where the very wealthy people had often just send a maid to the door with nothing the day, thank you.
7: They weren't interested in supporting you?
8: Not at all. I never found any particular, but I did have a lot of kindness from other people.
7: That must have been very hard for you then. Did you ever imagine that you'd get to be 83 here and living this totally different life?
8: No. I used to despair for what tomorrow brought forth, often crying.
7: This totally different life?
8: No. I used to despair for what tomorrow brought forth,

0: expected that they would get married and that was it.
1: Well, in most cases, the girls went to get married, and mostly married, the local girls mostly married farmers' sons and went off on farms along with their husbands.
0: You were saying if somebody got pregnant, that was it, they immediately got married. That was the way it all happened then.
1: Well, in 9 cases out of 10, if a girl got pregnant, the boy who got her in that way would marry her. Once in a while, you'd hear they did a bunk.
0: But back when you were in your teens and 20s, there was no social security support at all, really.
1: When I came back from Moree, a friend in Billingen suggested I should be on a pension. And he said, you go round to Dr. Hewitt. And I went round and he did know the circumstances, really. And I got word back that it wasn't proven that I was eligible to get a pension. And when I went back to Dr. Hewitt, he said, I'll try again. But he said, you've practically got to be in a wheelchair today to get a pension. But try again. And in disgust, I didn't bother trying again. Luckily, I went to Sydney, and an uncle in a homemade cake shop. This would be 2 years before I would have been able to do any work. My hands were still very bad. I helped in the cake shop, which gave me the start in life that I really needed to get back into the working force again.
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2: 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And of course, she went to work at the ABC and has only just retired from there, I think. There was John Thompson, who was quite a young radio person then, but he was absolutely determined that he was going to go on and do news, and he wanted to be a foreign correspondent. And yeah, he got taken on by the ABC and others after that.
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1: Kristen Collier here with 2BBB FM, and I'm speaking to Meg Wilkinson, and she's the Whispering Weaver. How are you today, Meg?
2: I'm great, thank you.
1: Now, I'm here in the artisan tent at the Bellingen Show, and I've noticed a chalkboard in front of me that says that people could sign up for joining in on a community loom. What's that about?
2: Last year when we were at the artisan tent, we just had my student weavers weaving on the looms that we have, and there was a lot of interest from the community that people wanted to try. So this year we have opened up the looms to the community so that the community can have a go on the looms and experience what it's like to use the looms and get a feel for Saori weaving. And the cloth that we create here at the show will be prayer flags that we'll use for next year's artisan tent.
1: That is absolutely beautiful. Yeah. So in terms of the design and the pattern and the colours, is that kind of a vision that you brought to the show, or is it something that's kind of organically been happening across the day?
2: No, it will be completely organic. Each person, we're just giving people colours to choose, and then they will be just having a go with the weaving. It will be totally random, and it will just be each individual's person own expression that they'll be weaving into the cloth.
1: Wow. So what I can see here is I can see four wooden looms set up. Now, what type of looms are these?
2: So these are Saori looms, which come from Japan. So the style of weaving that I do is called Saori weaving, which originates from Izumi in Japan, which is near Osaka. It's free weaving, so there's no rules and no mistakes. The philosophy behind the weaving is that we weave our true selves into the cloth. So when you're weaving on the loom, you don't look at the work that you've made, so you don't know what is past. You don't look into the future. You're only ever working in the present moment, and that's the meditation behind the weaving that is Saori weaving.
1: So it sounds like it's kind of more than just creating a product or an outcome. It's actually the process itself.
2: Yeah, it's very much about the process. Yeah, so it really is true freedom of expression.
1: Oh, so I think that's something that's quite unusual probably in the fibre arts is, you know, you have to focus on learning a technique and the right way of doing things, whereas this seems to be quite open to people coming in and weaving.
2: Yeah, it's people who are very analytical and mathematical and really like precision actually struggle with this type of weaving because it is so free. But it is very much a type of weaving that has been developed, and the looms have been also made to be able to be used for people of all ages and all abilities. In Japan, there's a big emphasis for the looms to be used for particularly the elderly and the disabled. They've actually got looms over there that they've modified so wheelchairs can fit under them. There's often when I'm weaving in the studio in Japan, there'll be people with Down syndrome or there'll be very old, like people in their 80s will be weaving, or you'll have young children as young as 4 and 5 weaving with their mothers.
1: Oh, that's such a beautiful practice.
2: Yeah.
1: Now, I can see there's all kinds of different yarns and colours here. What type of yarn is it, and where do you source that from?
2: A lot of the yarn is just whatever I can pick up, where I can get. I do only use natural fibres. They'll be weaving, on the community looms, they'll be weaving with a mixture of wools and cottons and linens and silks. And, yeah.
1: So I've also noticed there's some beautiful garments and shawls and things around here. Is this your work?
2: Some of it's my work and some of it is my student weaver's work as well. So I've got a couple of my students have work that they're selling at the show too. So some of the work that is on display is for sale and some of the work that is hanging around is really just samples so that people can see what's the possibilities of the looms.
1: So you've said students. So are you a teacher as well as a weaver yourself?
2: Yeah, so I teach this practice to people. I have a group of students that come to my workshop every Friday. And in the future, I'm hoping to run a one-day bag weaving workshop and a two-day garment weaving workshop.
1: Now, obviously, you've got a weaving technique that's kind of open to everybody. But if someone wanted to maybe start weaving themselves, what advice or tips might you have?
2: Just give it a go.
1: Yeah?
2: Yeah. Just don't let it hold you back. If you think that you have to have a certain type of loom. The thing is with this style of weaving, this saori style of weaving, it can actually be done on any type of loom. You don't have to have a saori loom to weave a saori style. So it's not limited to people who invest in the looms. So, yeah, I just say just give it a go. Don't hold back. Have fun.
1: And maybe come and have a chat with you and find a little bit more about learning. So where are you based?
2: I'm based in Bellingen. So I have a studio in Bellingen at the back of my house.
1: Fantastic. True Bellingen
2: True
1: star.
2: True Bellingen star.
1: Well, thank you so much for chatting with me today, Meg.
2: It's
1: and,
2: a pleasure.
1: I'm sure that you'll be enjoying the artisan tent. You're here tomorrow as well?
2: Yeah, we'll be here tomorrow. I think we start at 10 tomorrow, 10 till 3 tomorrow. So, yeah, so the community looms will be available for people to use from 10 till 3 tomorrow.
1: And so when that final piece is done, is it something that you'll take back and then be turning into those prayer flags?
2: Yeah, so I'll take all the work that people have done. It'll be one. Or actually it's going to be four continuous pieces of cloth and I will then sew them into prayer flags and donate them to the Bellingen show.
1: Such a
2: artisan.
1: Beautiful special thing.
2: Yeah, thank right. you.
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0: a lot more. So I can.
1: You gonna dance? Show me what you can do, boy.

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If y'all can do it, mm-hmm, yeah,

0: 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Hear the voices of your community.
1: Jamie, hi. How are you doing?
2: How are you? I'm good, thank you. How are you?
1: I mean, okay, so this entire vibe here at the River Youth Fest is sick. Like, I'm loving everything that's going on. What's your favourite bit so far?
2: My favourite bit? Probably the whole community's together. We're having a nice time. Everything's nice. The music's good. It's nice having everyone here together.
1: Yeah, I feel like that there's something that's happened in, like, the last couple of years is that there's more this kind of stuff for people, for, like, young people to actually come and do.
2: Yeah, no, for sure. It's nice. All the young kids can come in and have a good time and they feel included and not that, oh, we're too young, we can't be here, so it's nice, I like it.
1: Yeah, I think this kind of thing is kind of great, because, like, half the time you've got this sort of vibe where it's like, oh yeah, come down and, you know, we'll talk about youth problems, but this is just kind of like a chill vibe, which I think is good.
2: Yeah, because not everyone wants to come down here and, like, spill the beans and, like, all their issues, so it's good that we can all just come in and, you know,
1: 100%.
2: All included, yeah.
1: Yeah, I feel like that's, because there's something that's kind of really cool over there. They've got, like, a chill out zone where people are just, like, having a chat and stuff. So what's going on with that kind of thing over there? Have you seen it?
2: I haven't seen it. Should we go see it?
1: I feel like we should, yeah. What are you doing here today?
2: What am I doing here today? I'm here to support my really good friend, family friend, Jarrah Selig, and my really good mate, Jarman.
1: Nice. Oh, yeah, he was just up on stage, yeah?
2: Yeah, he was. It was very nice. I think it's really nice. I don't know. It's just good that people that want to do music and stuff can just come down here and do it.
1: It's 100%.
2: Great. Yeah.
1: Okay, so one of the things I think that's kind of sick is that you've got everyone just kind of like chilling out in the skate park area. They're kind of coming in and out. You're going to try and change one thing in Bellow to try and like make it a bit more of a vibe for like just have stuff for people to do.
2: No, definitely this. This should be a thing that we need to get together and do more than just now. Like, this should not be the last time. A lot of people are loving this. I've seen so many people that I haven't seen in so long, and it's just because everyone is so sick of coming into town, and it's just like the same old thing, and it's good to change it up a bit, and, you know.
1: Yeah, like, and I feel like that's always kind of the thing, though, right, is because it's like, oh, okay, I've got two options. I can either go into town, do the same thing, literally just, like, come to the river, like, maybe go into the river, but sometimes you don't feel like it, so...
2: It is nice because I don't think I've seen this many locals out in a very long time all as one. It's a very nice vibe, very, very nice vibe.
1: All right, one thing I do kind of like wonder, right, is that you've got all this kind of stuff going on with the trees. How environmentally conscious do you think Bellow people are?
2: I feel like that is a very big thing. Us Bellow kids have always been very big on nature, but you know how it is. Everyone gets a little bit rowdy out of hand sometimes and they're like, oh, you know, effort and whatnot. But, yeah, it's a few people do come here and it's just like... They don't treat it the way it should be, but I guess, like, life is like that. There's not much you can do, but the people that do care, they care a lot, and the people that don't really care, they do somewhat care, just don't have the consideration. But I feel like we do pretty good. We try our best. It's just, yeah, when the holidays are on, you see a little extra more rubbish around, a little extra more how you go and stuff, but yeah.
1: I feel like if there's one thing that you can kind of do, I'm talking like both in Bellow, but also in like Yeronga, like Marlstrom, these types of areas as well, that's because I feel like it's so easy to just be like the only thing that is in this whole area and we kind of forget that there's all these other regions as well. What do you reckon if you could do like one thing to be able to just create more of a vibe for teenagers to be able to come in and have a space where they don't feel like they've got parental supervision and they've got to be super, like, you know, on top of it and
2: stuff. Seriously, what we have going on now, what is going on right now is perfect. Like, everyone's out doing their own thing. Obviously, there is so many people looking out for everyone and I don't feel like I'm being watched right now, and I know how it is because I'm still not 18 and I go out and do everything else and it just, it feels so, like, watched and stuff. But this is a very good vibe. It's good.
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1: Hi, I'm Stephen Abel, founder of 2BBB FM. It took us 5 years to actually get on air. So I began in 1979, and there was a lot of work to be done that was all mostly unseen. There were, of course, there were people, you know, that I was working with to start Billingen, but it took 5 years to get on air. So, which actually happened in September 1983, on air, first real broadcast. In the 5 years, there was we had to start a group in Billingen that became the Billingen or the Bellinger. We didn't want to think there was Bellinger Valley. We didn't want to separate ourselves from Urunga and Dorrigo, so it was very particularly the Bellinger Community Communications Cooperative Limited. At that time, there were about 100 places in Australia that wanted to get on air. And when we eventually made it in, the license was granted in 1982, a year before we got on air, we were 50th. To get a license, and we were the first to get a translator license. In other words, to get a main transmitter plus a second transmitter, which was counted as a translator. Number one in Australia.
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1: Hey yo, yellow. It's Bounty Killer along with Morgan Heritage. I wonder if these world leaders are on some alcoholic beverage. They never seem to check the violence and crime leverage. Hey yo, Morgan Heritage. They never try to increase minimum wages. But you know we're

0: unfair.
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0: 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Hear the voices of your community.
1: What's your name?
2: I'm Jarman. I'm Ben's good friend. I used to be his neighbour, and I'm busking just up the street a little bit.
1: Oh, what are you busking? What are you doing?
2: Piano. Yeah, keyboard.
1: Maybe I can come and record something from you as well?
2: Yeah, if you want. I'm not that great. I'm a bit shy.
1: Yeah, but you know, if just the fact that you're actually doing it is great enough.
2: Yeah, I guess.

0: Well, I reckon you are pretty good, actually. How long have you been playing?
1: I don't know. I guess 2 years or so. I mean, I've been interested in music since I was, like, since I could first talk and play, whatever. But I guess 2 years or so. I mean, I've been interested in music since I was, like, since I could first talk and play.

0: Someone's looking for some 10-year-olds. Maybe have a little jam with them, Bellingen?
1: Yeah. I don't know, really, I guess.
0: Yeah. And if not, then, yeah, it's just lovely to hear you by yourself. Well, good on you, man. Keep doing what you're doing, because all you got to do is do what you love and the rest just comes.
1: Yeah, it's good because we're at the music festival, so I thought I don't normally come because I guess I'm probably a bit slack, but you have to wait around playing for ages. And to tell you the truth, I don't know. Well, I might know 10 songs and I just keep on playing them. But if there's no one around, they'll just walk up and down and hear the same song. But I like it. There's lots of people and they're not from Bellingen, so they don't know. They don't, you know, they just want to be nice and give you some tips or whatever.
0: Yep. That's cool. So did you start with an empty hat? Because it looks like it's filling up.
1: Yes, I did, actually. And I think it's a bit of a shame because my hat, like, I sleep with it, I walk around with it. Everybody in Bellingen knows I always wear my hat. And same with some friends in my class. It's quite a fashion, actually, but it's a shame I have to put it on the ground.
0: Maybe we can get you another hat.
1: Yeah, that's what I was thinking.
0: Like a busking hat.
1: Long sleeve.
0: Well, Jamal, it's really lovely to meet you, man. You're a really great guy, and I hope you do really well. I'm sure I'll see you in a band someday, for sure.
1: Maybe, yeah.
0: If that's what you want to do.
1: I do sort of want to be a musician, and I've always been interested in DJing, like mixing. I like that.
0: Cool, well, keep it up, man. You guys are great.
1: Thanks. See ya.
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1: Tara's song.

0: this, I had no choice. 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Oh, well, they tied me to this table right here in the Tower of Song.
1: You can stick your needles in a voodoo doll. I'm sorry, baby, but it don't look like me at all. I'm standing by the window where the light is strong. They don't let a woman kill you in the Tower of Song. I've grown bitter, bitter. 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

0: And now you can say that I grown bitter, but of this you can be sure. The rich have got the channels
1: and the bag of the poor.
0: And there's a mighty judgment coming, but it won't take long.
1: Terrence.

0: 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Hear the voices of your community.
1: Oh, hello. My name's Deborah Crossing. I'm a lollipop lady. I'm here for the safety and efficiency of this festival.
2: How do you manage that?
1: Oh, well, I have a fabulous uniform. You know, it's safety first and fashion next. That's what I say.
2: Do you pull people up for bad fashion?
1: Oh, no, not really. But we have pulled a few people up for not smile walking at the festival. We've also asked them to do some dance moves because we only want good dancers here.
2: As they're crossing the zebra?
1: Sometimes. We like to give them a multi-challenge.
2: And you dance in between the lines, or are there any specific moves you're looking for?
1: I'm not somebody who likes to colour between the lines. Oh, no. I'm like all over the joint. Oh,
2: what's the other lady's name?
1: Oh, that's my sister. That's Amber Light.
2: And are you just walking people across? Can I walk with you?
1: Yes, you can. I'll just stop the traffic. Hello. Oh, we're just about to do a cross. Okay.
2: Can you talk
1: stampede happening. Deborah, this is unorderly.
3: Hello, my name's Amber Light. I'm a lollipop lady and I'm here to keep everybody nice and safe.
2: You've got a big queue behind you there.
3: I have.
1: Oh, off we go.
2: And there's a dance happening. Tell us what dance you're doing.
1: This is the crossing the road dance for people who are not really well acquainted with pedestrian crossings. It's a good way in, you know?
2: We're lucky to have you here. Thank you for your help.
1: Thank you.
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1: My name is Adrian Lipscomb and I've been here for 20 years in Ballinshamshire. And one of the first things I did, one of the things that attracted me to Ballinshamshire was the fact that a little town like this can have its own radio station. And the radio station has blossomed and bloomed to the point where it now owns its own studio. Financially, we're reasonably independent. And we have between 60 and 80 volunteers who work here, which is the biggest volunteer organisation in the Shire. So I've had the onerous responsibility of chairing the board for the last 12 months and it's had a great time, a great bunch of people. The times when 2BBB comes into its own on a community basis is the times when there are floods and 2BBB can perform a really valuable community service by letting people know which bridges are closed and which roads are closed and all of the necessary flood information that a small community needs.
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Expect a special night of intimate tunes and stories from the road. Manachita Ethiopian will be serving up their delicious curries, and the show's family friendly. 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Come see for yourselves. Tickets available via Humanitix, including community price tickets while they last. So get in quick. This event is brought to you by Archive Mid-North Coast, a proud sponsor of 2BBB.

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1: I'm now here with Max, who is selling stuff you can read. Is that correct, Max?
2: Hi, yes, selling secondhand books and some cartoon books and by a local author and a book of essays and the Flying Fox book by Viv Jones, various Boofhead paraphernalia, and of course the Bellingen the Fridge Magnet fridge magnet.
1: Oh, Boofhead. What's Boofhead all about?
2: Well, this is Boofhead the cartoon character. He was originally done from 1940 to 1970 by R.B. Clarke, who is a Sydney-based graphic artist. And it used to appear in the Daily Mirror 7 days a week, also in Truth and Sportsman. And he is the reason why Australians use the word Boofhead.
1: Oh, he is?
2: Yes, yeah. Yes. Because he was an inane fool who was always getting hold of the wrong end of the stick. And hence we use the term Boofhead.
1: So what's your story, Max? How come you're here doing this?
2: Well, I like doing the market, and I love selling books, really, and I love selling what I've got here to sell.
1: So you must be an avid reader.
2: Have been all my life, yes, without a doubt.
1: What are the benefits of reading?
2: Oh, benefits of reading are immense. Reading will help anyone in so many ways to have a sharper mind, to learn more about the wider world, to amuse yourself, if it's comic writing, inform yourself, and help you go to sleep at night as well.
1: So as a reader, are you a writer as well?
2: I have written a bit. I've written several radio plays for ABC Radio, which have been produced and broadcast over the years. I've written a couple of things for stage, which have been done as well. That's about it in terms of actual production or publication. Mm.
1: Yeah. And I've bought a book off you today too. I've bought The Book Thief. That's a very famous book, isn't it?
2: Currently, The Book Thief. I meet an awful lot of people who've read it and loved it. Yeah. I haven't read it myself.
1: Okay. I look forward to it. Thank you very much, Max.
2: Thank you.
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Skinnergan and Jawan. I wish to acknowledge the Gumbangia people who are the traditional custodians of the land we are gathered on today. I would like to give my respect to the elders past, present and emerging, and extend that respect to all Aboriginal people here.

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1: Hi, I'm Leo, and I've been involved in 2BBB at all levels for a long, long time. Back earlier, what I loved about 2BBB was we had an AM radio station, which was a typical commercial station, and then we had 2BBB, and finally it was like at home. It was music that I loved, a variety of music, and the variety was incredible even back then. I remember we had an early music show. 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
0: That is the most ridiculous thing I've ever heard in my life. Oh, no. I can't believe that.

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R is for the richness of the African soil, as I would say. I is for his imperial majesty, the rules are supreme over all human beings.

0: it covers the old world day and night. 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He's father.
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2: This is Kristen from 2BBB FM, and I'm here with the lovely JoJo at Storyland Festival. Now, you're part of the Yurt Locker, is that right? Is that your kind of space at the festival?
3: Yes, so I'm a VJ. Some people might not know what that is. It stands for Visual Jockey. So like a DJ, but instead of mixing songs, I mix videos, animations, well, in my case, cutout animation, stop motion graphics, just any, like, you know, cool, inspiring, you know, often quirky, like, depending on, you know, who I'm mixing for. But yeah, I like to think I've got an original, unique style, and my imagery is quite playful.
2: So when you say mixing for, I'm quite intrigued by that. So you work with artists, so musicians and kind of with festivals. And so do you kind of listen to and kind of get a feel for the sound and then translate into your visuals? Or is it kind of more of a marriage between the two? How does that kind of work for you as a visual artist in that space?
3: That's really interesting. Like, quite often I feel like the universe just kind of links me up magically with people who make music that I really dig.
2: Yeah.
3: And so, like, my style, like, my visual style just tends to marry in really well with a lot of the artists that I end up collaborating with. So it's quite easy. But definitely, like, for instance, like, I'm collaborating with a crew called Clitiverse tonight, and they specifically wanted me to use only two colours throughout their set. They happen to be my two favourite colours.
2: Oh, that's good.
3: Pink and purple. Yeah, so, lovely. Like, that was lucky because I've well prepared for that, because, you know, I love those colors. But yeah, obviously sometimes artists have special requests, but most of the time a lot of artists just give me free rein, and I try definitely to represent, like, their personality, which, you know, often, like, people's personalities come out in their music, you know. So yeah, it can just be it can vary, but I've got a very distinctive style. So yeah, it's quite minimal, but I like to stick to the rhythm of the song, normally like the drums, so that the image is almost dancing along to the music.
2: Beautiful. So yeah. I guess that kind of leads to my next question then. So you're working with an artist, but very much for a VJ, it's about that immersive experience for the audience. It's people in that space.
3: Yeah.
2: So there's that musical element, but you're bringing in the visual. So how do you think about your audience when you're kind of putting together your work and how you imagine that space and what you want people to feel?
3: I don't really think about an audience.
2: Okay.
3: I just do what I like.
2: Yeah, okay.
3: Because I love dancing.
2: Yeah.
3: I love clubbing. I, you know, part of me wishes that I was, you know, just a punter here today, like,
2: yeah,
3: you know, dancing and stuff. So I just kind of get inspired by whatever turns me on. And I know that if I'm turned on by it and I'm going to be really passionate about what the images I'm putting up on the screen, I'm going to start dancing, and that's going to make other people start dancing. I'm very much like just about... I'm putting an energy out there with myself as an artist, like, you know, as a person, as well as my visuals, because people can feel my vibes through the way I'm mixing the visuals too. But I definitely like to stick to limited color palette, and create a kind of universe rather than just put, you know, like a mishmash of random shit together. I like to be very specific about creating a specific atmosphere for the crowd that I'm playing for.
2: Now, I'm a bit intrigued. You mentioned stop motion. So how does this kind of work, and how do you pull this together? What do you do with stop motion in your work?
3: Yeah, so basically, like, when I started, I didn't have many resources. I didn't really know what I was doing. You know, I didn't know how to make loops or anything, like, with digital animation programs. But I had studied art, conceptual art, and I used to chop up, like, old fashion magazines when I was at art school. Oh my god, like, I just had millions of, like, you know, eyeballs and hands and I don't know, random shit that I would just chop out of old-fashioned magazines that I collect from, like, my nan or, like, hairdressers that wanted to chuck old magazines out. And, like, yeah, it started as collage art, and then I started... I did an animation elective at uni at art school, and I kind of learned how to put sequences of photographs together to create animation. So, yeah, I would just kind of arrange, cut out... pieces of mainly people, but like, you know, or like body parts, like, so yeah. And I would just kind of sometimes, I did this really cool one once where I like scrunched up this baby, so it was like looked like a piece of rubbish, but like because I'd taken photos before and scrunched it up, it like kind of gradually started to scrunch itself up, and it was like this scrunched up baby. So it was kind of like a bit disturbing, but it, yeah. You know, I'm very much like that. I will just be very creative and playful and experimental in my practice, and it's always about what looks good and what's interesting.
4: Thank you so much, JJ, and looking forward to seeing your artwork later.
3: Thank you. Lovely chatting with you.
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know I would be untrue. And you know, it seems to me that I would be a liar if I were to come up to you and say, girl, we couldn't get much higher.

0: 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Hear the voices of your community.
1: Yeah, and I've made some friends. I say friends because so far all we've talked about is JoJo Siwa and her new song, which is no good, by the way.
2: I think it's a very good song, and you need to stop being so judgmental.
1: Yeah, no, actually, no, you know what? You're so right. You're so right. I've been put in my place. Now, you said to me that you have a special talent.
2: I do.
1: Which worries me immediately.
2: You shouldn't be worried.
1: Okay. All right. Okay. So, because the Balanchine Show is a celebration of creativity, of agriculture, and of just weirdness in general. Look around.
2: I'm very weird, so that's
1: perfect. Okay. So, can we get a drum roll, everyone that's standing around?
3: There we go.
2: Yeah. Yeah.
1: Yeah. All right. Okay. And the special ability is
2: 3.14159265358979323846264. 338-327-90288-7510-585-8209-749-445-93-078-164-062-862-0899-034.
1: Isn't pi infinite?
2: Well, yes, but that's the point.
1: Okay, well, that's clarifying, but also, congratulations, that's amazing.
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1: Okay, so I'm with the amazing Brett Week, who has been working all day very hard, judging the cattle and announcing. Can you tell us a little bit about what you've been doing today, Brett?
2: Lovely to see you, Kelly. Thank you. Yeah, we had a sensational day today, Kel. We had about 120 cattle, I think, all up with stud cattle and commercial cattle, the steers and heifers, culminated in the Shorthorn cow being supreme exhibit. Pole Hereford Bull was supreme bull. Great lineup of cattle right throughout. There was a lovely mix of breeds. Great support from our admin staff. Great support from our exhibitors. It was just a day I'm very proud of.
1: That's great. And to Bellingen, it feels to me like, do we hold our own in amongst other shows? Because today looked quite spectacular to me. The weather, the grounds looking amazing. Compared to other regional shows, do we kind of hold our own?
2: Well, actually, Kel, I think we've outperformed most of the local little shows. Like we've had, as I said, about 120 cattle, whereas I think Maxwell had about 83, Kempsey had about 60-odd. So, yeah, as far as I'm concerned, we've outperformed. I will say I've had very good support from breeders.
1: Great.
2: We've had breeders come down from the Northern Rivers as well as south and out, up to Dorigo. But that's support from the Northern Rivers and the schools, particularly from Kempsey, St Augustine's, I think.
1: Yes.
2: And the specialist school. What's the ag? I can't think of their name now. I apologise.
1: That's all right. An agricultural school?
2: Yeah, an agricultural. Yes. And it was just magnificent. Some of the cattle they brought back. And what makes it even more special to me is they've come from Wingham.
1: Yes.
2: Yesterday and come straight here today.
1: It's a long way.
2: It's a long way. Big effort. So, yeah, no, it's been very special to me being an agriculture person myself.
1: Yes.
2: Because I love to see the agriculture industry still thrive because I think this area, Bellingen's probably a little bit more cultural now than it is agricultural.
1: Yes.
2: So I love to see the agriculture side of things go how we went today.
1: Yeah. It's really nice to see the young kids coming through from schools as well, isn't it?
2: Because that'll 100%, Kelly. Even better. Mm. That was even better to see the way that those kids handled themselves and love to see kids come into agriculture because there's not enough kids, in my opinion, coming into agriculture.
1: Yes.
2: And that specialist school in Kempsey that's really pushing towards the agriculture is very special. And those kids, Bellingen, Barrable, Dorigo and Kempsey, done a sensational job today. And lovely to see them. And some of the kids handle some pretty tough cattle and they done a sensational job in my opinion.
1: I did see that and they hold their own. They all looked beautiful and it's a beautiful thing to do on the weekends off, isn't it? Like
2: absolutely.
1: It's a lovely thing for kids to do.
2: Absolutely. It gets them involved in something and it's special to see those kids not having to be in front of a screen.
1: That's right.
2: And doing something out in the open. And what I love, what's my passion is, so it's lovely to see these kids coming through because without those kids coming through, we don't have those agriculture, how we have it.
1: Yeah. Brett, thank you so much for your time today and speaking to Triple B. And are you going to be involved in the show next year?
2: Yeah, I'll be involved again, Kelly. Yeah.
1: Awesome. Yep. All right. Thank you so much
2: Lovely,
1: for your
2: Kelly.
1: Time.
2: Lovely to talk to you again. Thanks for your time.
1: Okay. Bye-bye.
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1: As I lay me down to sleep, I ask the Creator for my soul please to keep. For if I not rise yet another godly day, I ask His forgiveness in so many ways. And I hope my life would have been worth its breadth, manifesting love in life as in death. For the word is life, and life is God. Selah, Selah, Selah.

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1: I'm Doran Hart, former director and presenter on 2BB FM. In about 1988, perhaps it was, we started a women's show. And in the end, we called it Making Waves, and we had rosters of different weeks. There were different groups of women on. We had about four groups. And we just got on and presented what was just coming up in women's information news. And we soon had one day a year, which we asked everybody at the station, we want women on air all day long. And the station said, oh, yeah, that's okay. And I found being on that program, talk, still, I was always involved in talk, but allowed you just to express your opinion and bring in people to express their views and so on. And that was very freeing.
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1: I raised you 200.
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2: I'm Carol, and I used to do present folk show in the early 90s for a few years, and that was lots of fun, sharing folk music with the Bellingen community. So it means a sense of community, sharing information and ideas, and bringing people together to put on some folk concerts in Bellingen, and I did have some of those people in here to interview, and that was really good. Alistair Hewlett, who's a very powerful social justice singer-songwriter. I think maybe Judy Small might have done an interview here, and Christina Olsen, I can't remember, Eric Bogle, that's right, there were a lot of them.
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1: Good morning, I'm Laura Devoy. The Prime Minister and New South Wales Premier are set to announce a bailout for Australia's largest aluminium smelter. The facility at Tomago in the Hunter region faced closure in 2028 when its existing power contract expires and with electricity prices forecast to rise significantly. The state and federal governments will reportedly contribute $2.5 billion over 10 years, with more funding expected from the site's owners. Israeli security forces have clashed with settlers who trapped two Palestinian families in their homes in the occupied West Bank. The authorities tried to force the settlers, who had cut water and power to the homes, to leave. The BBC's John Donison is in the village.
2: There's been a huge surge in the number of settler attacks on Palestinians in the last 2 years or so. The United Nations says there's as many as six attacks happening on a daily basis. Now, that can involve violence. We've had six Palestinians killed this year, 100 or so injured. It can involve burning property, burning farmland. But this is a new tactic, in effect, laying siege to Palestinian homes to try and starve people out.
1: Two people have died in separate house fires overnight. A woman in her 70s died in hospital after suffering smoke inhalation in a blaze in the Sydney suburb of Villawood. And an elderly man died following a mobile home fire near Nowra on the New South Wales south coast. Another man is in a serious condition. Police say no suspicious circumstances have been identified at either scene. Advocates are calling on governments around the country to tackle Australia's leading cause of cancer deaths. Last year, more than 15,000 Australians were diagnosed with lung cancer and nearly 9,000 lost their lives to the disease. A new roadmap is aimed at improving prevention, early detection, treatment, survivorship and research. Despite recent progress, Lung Foundation Australia's CEO Mark Brooks says there is often stigma around the disease, which limits empathy.
3: A survey by Lung Foundation Australia showed that one in three Australians believed that if you got lung cancer, you deserved it. And that's a misguided belief because not everyone who has a diagnosis smokes or previously has smoked.
1: The World Health Organization has warned the Ebola outbreak in the Democratic Republic of Congo could become the deadliest on record. At its current pace, the WHO says the outbreak is on track to eclipse the West African outbreak, where more than 11,000 people died. Millions of people in the Northern Hemisphere have witnessed a rare celestial event. Spain, as well as parts of Portugal, Greenland and Iceland, were plunged into darkness for just over 5 minutes during a total solar eclipse. Much of the rest of Europe was treated to a partial eclipse. In the UK, more than 90% of the sun was obscured by the moon. It was the first solar eclipse in Europe in 2 decades, and the next is not due until 2090. Turning to sport, Australia's swimmers are back in action on day one of the Pan Pacific Championships in California. Ben Armbruster broke the championship record in the men's 50-metre butterfly. He and Isaac Cooper both qualified for the final, with Alex Perkins through in the women's. Lani Pallister topped the timesheets in the women's 200-metre freestyle, while Kai Taylor and Max Giuliani recorded the exact same time to advance in the men's. Hannah Fredericks and Iona Anderson are through in the women's 100-metre backstroke, with Brittany Castellano, Luzzo, Elizabeth Deckers, Harrison Turner and Seabom Lee, all advancing in the 200-metre butterfly.
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1: What's up, everyone? 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
1: Clothes, books, everything here.
2: Got here. Perfume. Let's have a look over here. This looks good. The dogs. Hello.
1: What are they, big astros?
2: Triple B.
3: What's your name?
4: Christina.
2: Christina? What have you got going on here?
4: Arion Dax style dog beds.
2: Beds.
4: Pet beds, yes. So you can have them for dogs or for cats.
1: Do you make these yourself?
4: I do make them myself, yes. Oh, and the pet beds, the back come down, so we can have them for anyone that in a caravan. So come with the
1: great
4: back.
1: For travellers.
4: Yes, all travellers, yes. They're all out of recycled wood. And
2: how many pets have you got?
4: No, I still want to travel. So I've had pets up until about 15 years ago, and the last, but up until then, I had them all the time.
2: Okay, so you're quite nomadic. Thanks for the chat. See ya.
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1: Good morning, I'm Laura Devoy. The Prime Minister and New South Wales Premier are set to announce a bailout for Australia's largest aluminium smelter. The facility at Tomago in the Hunter region faced closure in 2028 when its existing power contract expires and with electricity prices forecast to rise significantly. The state and federal governments will reportedly contribute $2.5 billion over 10 years, with more funding expected from the site's owners. Israeli security forces have clashed with settlers who trapped two Palestinian families in their homes in the occupied West Bank. The authorities tried to force the settlers, who had cut water and power to the homes, to leave. The BBC's John Donison is in the village.
2: There's been a huge surge in the number of settler attacks on Palestinians in the last 2 years or so. The United Nations says there's as many as six attacks happening on a daily basis. Now, that can involve violence. We've had six Palestinians killed this year, 100 or so injured. It can involve burning property, burning farmland. But this is a new tactic, in effect, laying siege to Palestinian homes to try and starve people out.
1: Two people have died in separate house fires overnight. A woman in her 70s died in hospital after suffering smoke inhalation in a blaze in the Sydney suburb of Villawood. And an elderly man died following a mobile home fire near Nowra on the New South Wales south coast. Another man is in a serious condition. Police say no suspicious circumstances have been identified at either scene. Advocates are calling on governments around the country to tackle Australia's leading cause of cancer deaths. Last year, more than 15,000 Australians were diagnosed with lung cancer and nearly 9,000 lost their lives to the disease. A new roadmap is aimed at improving prevention, early detection, treatment, survivorship and research. Despite recent progress, Lung Foundation Australia CEO Mark Brooks says there is often stigma around the disease, which limits empathy.
3: A survey by Lung Foundation Australia showed that one in three Australians believed that if you got lung cancer, you deserved it. And that's a misguided belief because not everyone who has a diagnosis smokes or previously has smoked.
1: The World Health Organization has warned the Ebola outbreak in the Democratic Republic of Congo could become the deadliest on record. At its current pace, the WHO says the outbreak is on track to eclipse the West African outbreak, where more than 11,000 people died. Millions of people in the Northern Hemisphere have witnessed a rare celestial event. Spain, as well as parts of Portugal, Greenland and Iceland, were plunged into darkness for just over 5 minutes during a total solar eclipse. Much of the rest of Europe was treated to a partial eclipse. In the UK, more than 90% of the sun was obscured by the moon. It was the first solar eclipse in Europe in 2 decades, and the next is not due until 2090. Turning to sport, Australia's swimmers are back in action on day one of the Pan Pacific Championships in California. Ben Armbruster broke the championship record in the men's 50-metre butterfly. He and Isaac Cooper both qualified for the final, with Alex Perkins through in the women's. Lani Pallister topped the timesheets in the women's 200-metre freestyle, while Kai Taylor and Max Giuliani recorded the exact same time to advance in the men's. Hannah Fredericks and Iona Anderson are through in the women's 100-metre backstroke, with Brittany Castelluzzo, Elizabeth Deckers, Harrison Turner and Seabom Lee, all advancing in the 200-metre butterfly.
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1: You're here with the beautiful Zenzi, and I'm Kristen from 2 Triple B, and we are here at the amazing Storyland Festival. Now, you have a bit of a history with this station, I would call a long history.
2: Yes.
1: Can you tell me a little bit about your involvement with the early days of Triple B?
2: So Triple B was 2 Double B back then. We didn't have digital. I watched it change. So we started off in the Goofy food shop, which was like a health food store.
1: Yeah.
2: And we were there, and then we went over to the mud brick building, and I did vinyl. We had vinyl. We had shelves and shelves and shelves of vinyl, which is just the thing. And I ran this show that was late into the night to the early hours of the morning called Cauldron of Colours. And back to back with Sally Brown, who did the reggae show, and people like Martin Brunswick and Seth, and who's still there. And we had a ball. It was like, again,
1: yep,
2: that raw essence of how community was, and without all these rules and these stipulations that now have evolved. And vinyl is just my thing. And then it was really sad when they came in and said CDs are coming in, and I was devastated because all of a sudden there was no more vinyl and they were going to get rid of all the vinyl.
1: Yes.
2: But I saved a lot of it and took it because they were just going to get rid of it.
1: Wow.
2: So I went in there with crates and filled up, and to this day still have those vinyls. Yeah. And then gave some to Seth, and Seth bought some off me and yeah, things like that. So yeah.
1: You'll be pleased to know we just did a massive studio upgrade, and both studios set up for vinyl, and we do have, I think, about 4 or so shows that are either a mix of or solely vinyl as well.
2: Yeah.
1: So full circle there.
2: Yes, and I can't wait to come back to Triple B real soon and do a whole vinyl show. Yeah, a soul show, a real
1: beautiful
2: world. Because I used to do all the real world stuff, and that related to then coinciding with global. Yeah.
1: For more great content like this, keep your radio tuned to 2 Triple B FM. 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
1: Good morning, I'm Laura Devoy. The Prime Minister and New South Wales Premier are set to announce a bailout for Australia's largest aluminium smelter. The facility at Tomago in the Hunter region faced closure in 2028 when its existing power contract expires and with electricity prices forecast to rise significantly. The state and federal governments will reportedly contribute $2.5 billion over 10 years, with more funding expected from the site's owners. Israeli security forces have clashed with settlers who trapped two Palestinian families in their homes in the occupied West Bank. The authorities tried to force the settlers, who had cut water and power to the homes, to leave. The BBC's John Donison is in the village.
2: There's been a huge surge in the number of settler attacks on Palestinians in the last 2 years or so. The United Nations says there's as many as six attacks happening on a daily basis. Now, that can involve violence. We've had six Palestinians killed this year, 100 or so injured. It can involve burning property, burning farmland. But this is a new tactic, in effect, laying siege to Palestinian homes to try and starve people out.
1: Two people have died in separate house fires overnight. A woman in her 70s died in hospital after suffering smoke inhalation in a blaze in the Sydney suburb of Villawood. And an elderly man died following a mobile home fire near Nowra on the New South Wales south coast. Another man is in a serious condition. Police say no suspicious circumstances have been identified at either scene. Advocates are calling on governments around the country to tackle Australia's leading cause of cancer deaths. Last year, more than 15,000 Australians were diagnosed with lung cancer and nearly 9,000 lost their lives to the disease. A new roadmap is aimed at improving prevention, early detection, treatment, survivorship and research. Despite recent progress, Lung Foundation Australia's CEO Mark Brooks says there is often stigma around the disease, which limits empathy.
3: A survey by Lung Foundation Australia showed that one in three Australians believed that if you got lung cancer, you deserved it. And that's a misguided belief because not everyone who has a diagnosis smokes or previously has smoked.
1: The World Health Organization has warned the Ebola outbreak in the Democratic Republic of Congo could become the deadliest on record. At its current pace, the WHO says the outbreak is on track to eclipse the West African outbreak, where more than 11,000 people died. Millions of people in the Northern Hemisphere have witnessed a rare celestial event. Spain, as well as parts of Portugal, Greenland and Iceland, were plunged into darkness for just over 5 minutes during a total solar eclipse. Much of the rest of Europe was treated to a partial eclipse. In the UK, more than 90% of the sun was obscured by the moon. It was the first solar eclipse in Europe in 2 decades, and the next is not due until 2090. Turning to sport, Australia's swimmers are back in action on day one of the Pan Pacific Championships in California. Ben Armbruster broke the championship record in the men's 50-metre butterfly. He and Isaac Cooper both qualified for the final, with Alex Perkins through in the women's. Lani Pallister topped the timesheets in the women's 200-metre freestyle, while Kai Taylor and Max Giuliani recorded the exact same time to advance in the men's. Hannah Fredericks and Iona Anderson are through in the women's 100-metre backstroke, with Brittany Castellano, Luzzo, Elizabeth Deckers, Harrison Turner and Seabom Lee, all advancing in the 200-metre butterfly.
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0: again.
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1: I'm talking to Uncle Gary Williams, and I think many people may know him as part of Murubai Language Centre. And I'm really interested, Uncle Gary, this week's Reconciliation Week, and language is a big part of kind of reclaiming culture. You know, it was something that was really lost, during the invasion. And I'm just kind of interested to know, what do you think the role of language is kind of bringing people together for reconciliation?
2: Well, actually, today is a very good an instance of people and language, and people are, and of course, there's not only one language being spoken in here, but two or three, and people know who they are, and as back in the old days, they used to do the same kind of things. It's lovely to hear it all.
1: And so it's only probably in the last 20 or 30 years that language has been something that's, I know from, I'm hearing stories from Nambucca where, language was actually banned. People weren't actually allowed to speak their language. And so there's been a lot of work done by the community to kind of bring that back. So kind of what has your work been in that work?
2: Well, of course, I started with Murubai back in the late 97, and we about 7 or so years later, ATSIC, as it then was, their region just put in for an endangered language fund and got some money, and they came to us and said, would you like to be a regional language centre for us to for our region, which went from the Queensland border down to the Hawkesbury River. 7 languages. We ended up getting 5 of those languages their first dictionaries.
1: So this is really interesting to me, because I know a lot of language, the old people over time kind of, losing some of that connection as old people, passed as well. So I know the story of Uncle Tiger Buchanan. With other nations, how do you kind of find those, finding those language and who to speak to?
2: Well, first up, you go into the community and ask them what they want, and then, and of course, go back into the archive to see if they're... what kind of what they have on tape, and not just tape, but what kind of records they have, and as luck would have it, there are some audio as well as just written material, which is just great.
1: So I know Gumbangia was kind of the country that you're working out of. But kind of heading into other nations, is there protocols around working with other nations and the best way to kind of work with those, coming into a different language group?
2: Well, when we first got the money, we then invited everyone from each of the different language groups up to the language centre, and... we spread the word out that what we want to do, and people just turned up, people who are interested in language. And then we asked them, what do you want? And most of them, 5 out of 7, said a dictionary. So we couldn't do them all at once, so... tossed a coin, they did just about, and said they can go first and then we'll go second, all that, and it worked out that way, and it actually then gave them enough time to get ready when we came around. So it took a while, but it was just great going into each of those areas, each of those language areas, and meeting the people on their own turf, so to speak.
1: I think one of the most powerful kind of things, when you think about language in our kind of, you know, that mid-North Coast region, is the number of young people and children who have been learning through schools, and, you know, Aboriginal, non-Aboriginal kids are, you know, connecting to the, you know, the country that they're learning on through language. Is that something that you can kind of see is, you know, part of that reconciliation process?
2: Well, in the last 20 years, it as I said in an interview, I think it might have been yesterday, that especially in Bundjalung and Goombanga, they always say it's good to hear that language spoken up in the street,
1: yeah,
2: like in the old days when they used to be able to talk it out loud without any worries. And then it became a bit of a no-no, and now people are saying it out, well, not only Aboriginal people, but non-Aboriginal people as well, which is pretty good as well. Yes.
1: Thank you so much for chatting with me today, and have a happy saltwater of fresh water, and thank you so much.
2: Thank you. It's a great day so far. Yes.
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1: Good morning, I'm Laura Devoy. The Prime Minister and New South Wales Premier are set to announce a bailout for Australia's largest aluminium smelter. The facility at Tomago in the Hunter region faced closure in 2028 when its existing power contract expires and with electricity prices forecast to rise significantly. The state and federal governments will reportedly contribute $2.5 billion over 10 years, with more funding expected from the site's owners. Israeli security forces have clashed with settlers who trapped two Palestinian families in their homes in the occupied West Bank. The authorities tried to force the settlers, who had cut water and power to the homes, to leave. The BBC's John Donison is in the village.
2: There's been a huge surge in the number of settler attacks on Palestinians in the last 2 years or so. The United Nations says there's as many as six attacks happening on a daily basis. Now, that can involve violence. We've had six Palestinians killed this year, 100 or so injured. It can involve burning property, burning farmland. But this is a new tactic, in effect, laying siege to Palestinian homes to try and starve people out.
1: Two people have died in separate house fires overnight. A woman in her 70s died in hospital after suffering smoke inhalation in a blaze in the Sydney suburb of Villawood. And an elderly man died following a mobile home fire near Nowra on the New South Wales south coast. Another man is in a serious condition. Police say no suspicious circumstances have been identified at either scene. Advocates are calling on governments around the country to tackle Australia's leading cause of cancer deaths. Last year, more than 15,000 Australians were diagnosed with lung cancer and nearly 9,000 lost their lives to the disease. A new roadmap is aimed at improving prevention, early detection, treatment, survivorship and research. Despite recent progress, Lung Foundation Australia's CEO Mark Brooks says there is often stigma around the disease, which limits empathy.
3: A survey by Lung Foundation Australia showed that one in three Australians believed that if you got lung cancer, you deserved it. And that's a misguided belief because not everyone who has a diagnosis smokes or previously has smoked.
1: The World Health Organization has warned the Ebola outbreak in the Democratic Republic of Congo could become the deadliest on record. At its current pace, the WHO says the outbreak is on track to eclipse the West African outbreak, where more than 11,000 people died. Millions of people in the Northern Hemisphere have witnessed a rare celestial event. Spain, as well as parts of Portugal, Greenland and Iceland, were plunged into darkness for just over 5 minutes during a total solar eclipse. Much of the rest of Europe was treated to a partial eclipse. In the UK, more than 90% of the sun was obscured by the moon. It was the first solar eclipse in Europe in 2 decades, and the next is not due until 2090. Turning to sport, Australia's swimmers are back in action on day one of the Pan Pacific Championships in California. Ben Armbruster broke the championship record in the men's 50-metre butterfly. He and Isaac Cooper both qualified for the final, with Alex Perkins through in the women's. Lani Pallister topped the timesheets in the women's 200-metre freestyle, while Kai Taylor and Max Giuliani recorded the exact same time to advance in the men's. Hannah Fredericks and Iona Anderson are through in the women's 100-metre backstroke, with Brittany Castelluzzo, Elizabeth Deckers, Harrison Turner and Seabom Lee, all advancing in the 200-metre butterfly.
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0: Hello and welcome to Cinemascape, your show on the radio about the movies. This week, as always, we have three new films to review. First, we get in tune with a heist film with a difference in Tuna. Then, we battle the infected zombie hordes in Colony. And finally, we get classical in historical musical drama Primavera. You're listening to Cinemascape. Hello, welcome to the show. My name is David Michael Brown, and today I'm joined by Nina Drakulovic. How are you going?
1: Good, thank you.
0: And Mr. Ben McGeckin. How are you, Ben?
2: Yeah, good, thanks, guys. How are you?
0: Very good indeed. I think we have some very interesting films to talk about, as Nina said, all with one-word titles. I don't know what that means, but we'll take it. Tuna. Nina.
1: Yes, Tuna, review. Not the fish, like a piano tuner.
0: Yes.
1: Which is exactly what this is about. So Tuna is a film by, actually a documentary filmmaker by the name of Daniel Roa, which it's a bit of a random film for him to get involved in because he actually directed the 2022 documentary film Navalny about the Russian opposition leader and lawyer and political prisoner, Alexei Navalny, who I think ended up dying in prison, which won the Academy Award for Best Film, and then this film, which is not that.
0: Very different.
1: So Tuna is a bit of a crime film. It stars Leo Woodall, which maybe people would best know from White Lotus as the kind of the hot young UK boy who ends up murdering or being in part of a crime plot. And here he is again in a crime plot film. Also stars Dustin Hoffman, Gina Reno, Havana Rose Liu, and a few other great actors. So Woodall's character, Nicky White, has a hearing condition. He's a young man, but he's a bit of a prodigy, and he has heightened hearing sensitivity, which makes him an excellent piano tuner. And he works with, we don't know the exact relationship, some sort of uncle-type figure, Harry, who's played by Dustin Hoffman, who is an old man in his late 70s, but very well respected, very well known in the scene. And so we start off with them in a montage going from very expensive house to very expensive house tuning pianos. And you think, that's very sweet, nothing to come of that. Unfortunately, something befells Harry. He's okay, but he racks up medical debt. And then as a result, Nicky somehow gets embroiled in a bit of a crime caper where he uses his fantastic hearing to help some not-so-great characters commit, at the start, low-key crimes. You know, crimes without a victim, one may say. But obviously things get a little bit more complicated as the film goes on. It's an interesting film, very unexpected. I think when it started off, I thought, oh, this is maybe a Whiplash-type film where the child prodigy with an issue goes good, finally makes it as a piano player. We learn a little bit about Nicky's past and why he stopped playing piano, something to do with his hearing, as mentioned early on. But also, there's a little bit of a psychological trauma in there. And we learn about him as, again, this prodigy who never got his big chance in life. There is a love story halfway through, which is really sweet. It's a lovely film. You know, I don't think it's anything massively dramatic in the way it unfolds. I like that it's a little bit slow, like it takes its time to really focus on Nicky, his life, the beautiful relationship between him and Dustin Hoffman's character. It's like a family film with a little bit of crime, a little bit of love, something, talking to, I guess, people's wasted potential and how do you become the person you always meant to be when life throws obstacles in your way.
0: I saw the film as well. I mean, the whole idea of a piano tuner, I think we can say breaking safes, using his skills to then
1: Dave, break safes. I was going to keep that twist in.
0: is really cool. You know, I think that's really interesting. And because of that, I really like the sound design in this. The way they kind of played with sound and what he could hear was really interesting. And I guess it's an interesting character portrait in the ease in which he does become a criminal. You know, I guess, as you say, he's got this reason to do it at the beginning, but you kind of get the idea. He's kind of, for a little bit, he's enjoying it and enjoying the rewards.
1: Yeah, and I think the attention of, you know, they juxtapose their life as these kind of workman piano tuners. Like, people sort of ignore them in these giant mansions. They're like, oh, who are you? Oh, okay, yeah, no one's played that piano. So it's like this neglected craft. No one plays these things anymore. They're more of a burden. And yet for these two men, especially for Nicky, it was his entire life for a very long time. And it's an incredible skill to have to essentially be pitch perfect, but no one appreciates it. And then finally he finds himself appreciated in a very different way. But these guys are a bit crappy at crime, have stumbled upon this magician who can somehow crack it with his ears, and he's like a god to them, right? And he finds it so easy, like, fantastic. How good is making money all of a sudden?
0: And what did you think of the cast? I guess in particular Leo Woodall, but then Dustin Hoffman in there.
1: Very random. I didn't expect Dustin Hoffman there. I thought they had a really nice rapport. They had good chemistry together as like the uncle-nephew type engagement. I thought the cast of burglars was great, a little bit comic, but also humanising. You know, one of them's like, oh, I want to open a rescue shelter. Like, they're not painted as a black and white good and bad guys. It's like everyone's just trying to make their way in the world. I think, interestingly, the one word I would describe this film as is like soft in a way. Like, it kind of unfolds apart from this great sound design that comes in and out. It's a gentle film. You know, there isn't a big bombastic climax or tension. It very slowly builds and like waves, which I really liked. So, yeah, lovely film, very unexpected story, great cast.
0: So what are we going to give it out of 5?
1: I will give it 3.5 stars.
0: That's 3.5 stars out of 5 for Tuna. We'll be back with a little bit of music. We're going to be listening to tracks from Tuna today. So this is Watermelon Man by Herbie Hancock.

0: And welcome back to CinemaScape. Now, our second film, Dave, you watched Colony. Tell us about it.
1: I certainly did. I really, really enjoyed this. I'm a big fan of one of the director, Yon Sang-ho's other films, Train to Busan. Anyone who saw that would know he has a penchant for infected, sprinting, bloodthirsty zombies. And this is a kind of, for want of a better word, a zombie film again, but it is with a difference. And that's why I really like this. It's kind of like Towering Inferno meets Die Hard meets Dawn of the Dead, if that kind of if that kind of makes
0: what a combo. Any
2: sense Dave. Then.
1: But look, the story is really, really simple. We have a professor and she's attending a biotech conference. And she only, and it all spirals horrendously out of control. There's a catastrophe, this kind of a political attack, biological attack on the conference, which ends up a rapidly mutating virus is unleashed. So far, so good, and so very typical of this thing. I mean, I did mention Dawn of the Dead in my kind of slightly quippy runner for this film, but it's a bit more in terms of how they're portrayed and what they do and the way they sprint around at high velocity. It's a bit more like 28 Days Later, if anyone saw Danny Boyle's film.
0: They, zombies.
1: They sprint. They really do sprint. Sorry, excuse me. And basically then we have a bunch of people, you know, we have the bunch of characters, they're stuck in a building. They soon realize that there's something different about it's infected. They want to bite you, they want to chew on you, they want to kill you. But the big difference is, as you know, as someone is bitten, they become infected more and more, and it spirals out of control as there's more and more of these infected creatures running around. But they're all connected, and there's this weird hive mind aspect to this, that if one learns something, they all learn it.
0: It's like The Last of Us. With the mushroom.
1: There you go. Like, unlike the mushroom, though, this is secreted through this kind of white mucus that they all kind of leave and they slide everywhere. So if someone's leaning against the wall next to someone else and they're touching the mucus, if one of them goes, dunk, aha. Because they're really feral at the beginning. So if they see a cardboard cutout in a shop, they will attack it. But then once one of those has done that and goes, wait a minute, this isn't good eating, I'm not going to do that again. He thinks it, and then all of them suddenly go, and they all understand not to go for cardboard cutouts anymore.
0: It's like Darwinism in velocity, zombie velocity mode.
1: And because of this, and this, I think this was it's really nicely played in this, and the visual depiction, like they literally all pause and all look up and all kind of go into this weird contorted thing whenever one of them has this new piece of information. So it kind of let you kind of, when they do that, you kind of go, okay, what have they just learned? What have they just learned? And that goes to the protagonist as well. So we have that. Because of that, the visuals are really interesting in this, far more than you would get in a normal kind of run of the mill horror film. And as such, I guess it's not really a horror film. It's a really, really tense thriller with a fair amount of blood. I would say if you're squeamish, don't necessarily approach this, but it's not it's not innards everywhere and arms and limbs being ripped off. It's not that gratuitous. It's not there just a shock. It's really there to try and tell this story and explain this whole hive mind aspect. And I really like that.
0: It reminds me also of Pluribus, the Apple TV show, yes, where everyone is connected. So one person learning something in Australia will the whole colony, the whole world would know.
1: That's a very good call.
0: Pluribus people.
1: Yes.
0: What is it trying to say? Because obviously Pluribus has its own moral, ethical quandary story it's trying to unpack for us. What about this zombie version? Is it saying something with the fact that they're all connected? Like, we are now disconnected. How much better it is to be connected?
1: Look, it's interesting. I think that the zombie film in particular has always been kind of used by directors as a Trojan horse. Like Night of the Living Dead was all about racism, and Dawn of the Dead was about consumerism. So they've always had that kind of hidden agenda there. And I guess, apart from being a cautionary tale, you know, don't muck around with, scientists, kind of rein it back a bit. We don't need to invent some of this stuff, you know, especially in terms of biological warfare and weapons that they're building. But I don't think it has much more than that. Although, I guess, you know, you could say, you know, the way we all follow everyone blindly like sheep. You know, there's a fantastic moment in this, and they kind of reference it earlier in the film about how, you know, in terms of this hive mind, there's certain, if an ant, you watch an ant and it will follow the same route, and then all the ants will follow and follow and follow. And if they talk about, but then if one goes a different way, it confuses them and they go into a spiral. And you kind of have these moments when you've got millions of ants just in a big spiral, just going, we're just walking around in circles because we literally have no idea what to do. And there's a bit that happens in this when, and it's a fantastic looking sequence, when something similar happens to the infected. And the whole film is kind of leading up to how they're going to stop them, obviously, because any film like this, without just nuking the place, how do you stop thousands upon thousands upon thousands of constantly multiplying, increasing, you know, flesh hungry army? How do you stop it? You know, so it's really interesting how they play with that. And I think also, like Train to Busan, the performances are great in this. I mean, I love Korean cinema. They really try and do something a bit different, you know? So yeah, I really, really like this.
0: How many stars for Colony?
1: Colony, yes. Because it tried to do something a little bit different, and I do love the genre, I'm going to give it 4 out of 5.
0: Wonderful. 5 out of 5 for Korean horror film Colony, and we'll be right back after this song.
1: Yes, this is another track from the Tuna soundtrack. This is Body and Soul by Charles Mingus.

0: Hello, welcome back to the show. We heard my 4-star review of Colony, and that was Body and Soul by Charles Mingus from the Tuna soundtrack. But now, Ben, you're going to discuss Primavera as Nina. Explain how I should pronounce that.
1: Yeah, thanks for the help, Nina. And also, Nina, similar to Tuna, Primavera has some trace elements of music and rich and poor and mistreatment of others, that kind of thing. Sadly, though, this film tends to head in a direction that you expect. It's one of those very stately, worthy films, historical piece, and you kind of know what you're going to get. Although, maybe you don't, though, because this is about, well, it sort of is about Vivaldi, the very famous Italian composer. The film's set back in the early 18th century. If you think, though, this is the biopic of Vivaldi, it isn't. But he's a very prominent figure in this. Really, it's a film about Cecilia, who's a fictional character based on a composite of women at an orphanage in Venice that Vivaldi worked at for decades. Back in the day, there was some system of patronage where musicians would be paid by all kinds of people to work at different institutions. And in this particular orphanage, it was for young women who were abandoned. And those women were highly trained. Many of them were highly trained musicians. And the most skilled ones were put into an orchestra. And those, they would perform for really rich people. But none of the women in the orchestra would see any of the money. They were basically just performing and everybody else was taking the proceeds. And Vivaldi comes in early on in the piece, in the film, to take over the orchestra. And at that point, sees the talent in Cecilia and helps to encourage her in her gift. But across Primavera, you get it becomes more of a contrast about freedom and imprisonment, and also music versus commerce, and with rich and poor all over the top of that as well. But given it's kind of about Vivaldi, but not... you guys may be disappointed to discover that there's not as much of Vivaldi's most famous pieces on the soundtrack, for example. Like, I think Vivaldi lovers might be slightly disappointed by that.
2: Is this an Italian film, Ben?
1: Yes, very much so. All subtitles all the way. And Stanley Kubrick, I think, would really like it because there is heaps of candlelight all the way through. So trying to do a lot of... make it fitting with the time is great, and don't make it, it's not too lavish apart from the opulence of the rich. And so, yeah, all the sets, all the design, all of that lands well. This is from a director called Damiano Micheletto. This is his first film. He spent decades in opera, so clearly has an affinity for music and tell his story through it. Music's used very well on screen, but the lead cast, Michele Rondiani as Vivaldi and Tesla Insolia as Cecilia, they do a good job, solid job. But for me, it's a film where I understand that there's a lot of repression in and around the time, particularly the control of women by men. And that's depicted often on screen. But because it's set in such a world of a repressed rage, and then also people who are so controlled by others that you really can't speak out or it's very difficult to. I found the film was restrained on that front as well. Like that you really kind of want for more emotion, but it's not forthcoming. And so you either have to project it on there yourself or just sit back and appreciate, okay, I get why you're not exploding all over the place, or it's not really rise and fall like you might expect. You get that from some of the musical pieces. And there's a tremendous scene in the middle of the film that shows just like the ridiculous frivolousness of wealthy people who have no idea or don't even think about those who are in and around them. So you get that contrast flowing through it. But even with some touches of The Handmaid's Tale in this, guys, and where it heads into its towards a conclusion that's a little bit it's a fist pumping, but still, come on, really. As it's heading towards there, it feels very expected, even when you get to some quite brutal moments, particularly around Cecilia and the choices that are thrust upon her as she strives for freedom while trying to also find freedom through music.
0: I'll say, who do you think this is aimed at? If you say it's not necessarily Vivaldi lovers maybe left wanting, who do you think is going to really appreciate this?
1: Well, I think it is for that set, and it's definitely for people who want to go to any art house cinema with a movie that screams this is going to be put forward for the Academy Awards Best Foreign Film. Like it fits easily into that category, and it's a sturdy work. It just for me didn't connect as deeply, and I think it's because there's such restraint shown throughout the film. Again, befitting because of the times, but the emotion that's on screen, particularly when you're talking about main characters who have been abandoned, and there's a constant wrestle in the film about being left by your mother in particular, and how that can pull on heartstrings. But I didn't find it pulled me right in, just because I was at a distance constantly by how beautifully this was depicted, but not there wasn't much grit, and there's nothing kinetic in this film, so it can't really grab you in.
2: So it doesn't sound like it was very dramatic or like there was a lot of build up or tension. It sounds like a nice cupcake.
1: Like cupcake might be too strong, and it does have its moments, but I think that's fair. I did, while there is drama in it, Nina, I didn't find the rise and fall so significant that it did then cause you to rush straight into it. So, yeah, I think it is a lack of tension, but definitely not for want of attention to detail.
0: So, Ben, interested in what score you're going to give this out of 5?
1: Solid 3, Dave. It's like worth having a look, particularly for the times and what the backdrop of some of Vivaldi's creations, but it's not going to resonate with you much longer than that.
0: That's 3 out of 5 for Primavera. We are now going to listen to another piece of music from the Tuna soundtrack. This is Cantaloupe Island by Herbie Hancock.

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Today, Nina gave Tuna 3.5 out of 5. I, David Michael Brown, gave Colony 4 out of 5. And Ben just gave Primavera 3 out of 5. Thanks to Nina and Ben for joining me today, and to Eastside FM, where we record the show every week. We acknowledge the Gadigal people of the Eora Nation on whose land we meet, and the traditional custodians of country throughout Australia and their connection to land, sea and community. CinemaScape is broadcast across Australia via the Community Radio Network. You've been listening to CinemaScape, and until next time, enjoy your movies.

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4: Hello, welcome to Wellbeing, I'm Guy Murphy. This is part 2 of 2 of my interview with Oliver Kristen, author of the book As She Chose, A Conscious End to a Life Well Lived. To provide context, the book focuses on his mother's choice to do a death fast, refusing fluids and water. And at this point of the interview, we were talking about how his mother and her loved ones expressed gratitude through writing letters and booklets during this journey.
5: And, you know, I made a little booklet with it, and she kept that booklet next to her bed and read it every day, and she was like, I'm the luckiest grandmother that's alive.
4: Yeah.
5: So it was really a special thing to do and to acknowledge that piece of relationship and what it's meant. And it refocuses also on the beautiful things. The challenging things, they drift into the background, and you focus on the things that you are grateful for, and just it raises the level of vibration, because that's another piece that I felt was really important. You know, we always say rest in peace when somebody's passed, or I hope they may rest in peace. And I felt like if you want to rest in peace, you need to get the peace while you're alive. And yes. So if there are any emotions that are not peace, then we need to look at what do we need to do in regards to these issues, these relationships, to get to a point of acceptance, of forgiveness, of gratitude, so that we can be complete around those things and be much closer to a level of peace.
4: Absolutely. I think that's a really good idea. And, you know, likewise, you mentioned that, you know, all of those things and that gratitude was shown to your mum as well, and that she was able to experience that. I bet that was incredibly fulfilling for her as well. So that's really nice too.
5: Absolutely.
4: Yeah. In terms of those conversations, you know, those emotional conversations, that sort of thing, were there any that you wish that you had had earlier?
5: Well, not really. I think all the conversations that we had, they were perfect at the time that we had them. The other thing that we've had, in which is a little bit different in our family, I guess, is my mum's twin brother died just before his 50th birthday. And so from then on, we kind of knew, we've had the conversation about, okay, once there is no quality of life, somebody has made a choice that they didn't want to have any more medical interventions, because they said, well, that even if that experiment gives me another 1 or 2 years, the consequences of the operation that I'd have to live with are not going to give me the quality of life that I want. So we had these kind of conversations from like 35 years ago for the first time. But my mum also was a member of an organization called Exit that helps with what is called the VAD in Australia for about 15 years. So we always knew that was going to be one of her choices in the future. And Dad passed 3 years earlier. So after Dad passed, Mum and I had a lot of conversations that we hadn't previously had. I learned a lot in this last journey of the last 24 days as well. But I think all the conversations were perfect at the time that we had them. I don't think, you know, there's some things that I've learned that I don't think there would have been much help if I had known them earlier. So, but when we had them, I was really grateful to have had them. Like I didn't know that she had lived with some serious existential fears during her studies, where she didn't have enough money to buy the next bread and stuff like that. Like I had no idea. So and how that then resurfaced during the 70s or something, and how she wrote a letter. She mentioned that she wrote a letter to Dad because she couldn't sleep when he wanted to borrow against the house to expand the business, and she just, like, that was having the house, having a roof over the head, that was so important to her. And then, and she had worked so much to make sure that more of the house was ours, and so that triggered some massive fears. And later, when she passed, I found that letter, because my dad was a bit of an archivist, and he had saved all the letters, including my letters that I had written them from overseas, and their responses to me, which was really interesting. And but I also found that particular letter, so I was aware of it, but I don't think having known that earlier in my life would have been very helpful.
4: Yeah, no, that's absolutely fair enough. How can families create space for honest conversations about, you know, these emotional topics like illness, aging, and death without having too much fear and anxiety?
5: I think the key word is fear and, yep, and anxiety, right? Because if I am in a fearful state, my body tenses up, and when my body tenses up, then that limits my ability to be in flow. That limits my intuition. That limits my ability to receive and to be open to what is going to come. And so, therefore, as I think, as I've mentioned before, I always want to face unknowns with an openness, with a curiosity, with a sense of I'm about to learn something new. And I think if you can approach the conversation with that frame of mind to start with, it will be a lot easier to have those conversations. The other thing is that if you think about times in your life where you've had a crisis, how easy was it to make a really intentional, conscious decision in a time of crisis? The fact is, you're probably reacting to what was happening rather than making a conscious choice, and your choices were limited.
4: Yeah,
5: because you were reacting to the crisis, and so therefore, having a realization that the earlier you make those decisions, the calmer you can make the decisions, rather than waiting until there is a crisis.
4: Yeah,
5: and so the kind of conversations that I would recommend: make the decisions rather than waiting until there is a crisis.
4: Yeah,
5: and so the kind of conversations that I would recommend.

0: prepared as best as you can. There will still be unknowns. And if you face them with a sense of curiosity, they are going to be, you're going to have a very different experience about an unknown than if you're trying to control everything and plan everything ahead. You're going to freak yourself out. I mean, my mum's fears were about financial security on the one hand and dealing with financial matters. She also had a fear of losing the ability to choose. You know, that was a huge one. You know, that there would be a medical event of some sort that would leave her incapacitated and not able to make the choice to go, and that then the doctors and the hospitals will take over. Like in other interviews, I always have to be careful about that because I don't want to knock doctors. Doctors have sworn their oath to save lives. That's what they're meant to do. It's just an issue when it overrides quality of life or individual autonomy. That's where it becomes more challenging. And my mum had seen situations with my dad where he was revived despite not wanting to be revived, where he was given a pacemaker despite him not wanting to, having a quality of life that was questionable already. And so she's seen individual autonomy overridden. She'd seen people that had gone into hospital and they were kept alive with anything that was possible, and she just didn't want that. And so the fear of losing the ability to choose was a big one for her, and ending up in the hospital mill, so to speak. The other fear she had was what if I die at home and nobody notices? And so of course, by me moving in with her for the last 24 days, she didn't have to have that fear because she knew I was always going to be there.
1: Yeah, okay.
0: So I think once you acknowledge the fear, you know, sometimes, you know, I did a fair bit of public speaking in my career, and sometimes when you feel nervous and or anxious when you get on stage at the beginning, once you've acknowledged that, it actually disappears. And I think so acknowledging the fear and then that allows you to be much more open and address, like, to talk about it. And once they're out on the table, you can actually make plans to address whatever needs to happen.
1: Absolutely. And there's so much to unpack from your response there, but I really do. I like it that you kind of, it's centered around the fear itself, and that these topics are, I mean, they're secondary to the fact that they do generate, you know, fear and anxiety in and of themselves. And I think that it's really powerful that's what you're focusing on here, because it's the feeling, and it's about communicating that, dealing with that, and like you said, the openness and the ability to make informed, conscious decisions. I really like that. You're listening to Wellbeing. My guest today is Oliver Christen, author of the book As She Chose, A Conscious End to a Life Well Lived. How do you find meaning during periods of uncertainty or loss? Did you ever struggle with that?
0: No, not really. I mean, as I said, I've gone and I've had a pretty crazy life, in a sense that I've just been in so many countries. I've built businesses. I've been on stage. I've done so many things where I've had to face uncertainty. And so I have a lot of legs to my belief that I'll be totally fine in times of uncertainty.
1: Yeah.
0: I think when something that might be helpful for people in times of uncertainty or loss is to, you know, find a sense of curiosity and discovery and learn new skills or a language or something like that. Connecting with others, going for a walk, you know, calling somebody, making a difference to somebody. Those are some things that that would help for mum in her period of loss after dad passed. It was because obviously there was a big hole in her life, having lost a partner that she's been with for over 50 years. And so, or longer, even. And she had cared for him until 3 days.

0: days before he went to hospital. And so all of a sudden she could eat whenever she wanted. She could eat what she wanted. She could go for a walk and not be worried as to what she would find when she came home. And that was a freeing experience to some extent, but it also created a gap of, okay, so what else do I do? And what else is going to create meaning? And so we created some things. For her, she's always, for instance, she's always wanted solar panels on her roof. But Dad didn't want to invest in that. And so I said, all right, well, let's do that. So she was very excited because she could walk. She would walk through the village and people would ask her, oh, you've put this on. That's really visionary of you. And to do that now. And she felt really proud when people asked her about that. And so she could have conversations about that. We also planned a new garden because she's always been, back in the house, she had a huge garden and she was tending to it. She was collecting, horse poo in the forest because she knew the flowers would be more luminous when they had that as a food source. And so in the apartment where she was, she didn't have a garden. And so I created the scenario where she could look after the garden at the bottom of the apartment block as long as she had the energy to. And she spent 3 to 4 hours working in that garden, tending to it, weeding to it, talking to the plants. That was a huge thrill. And so those things helped her through her time of loss. And I think so.
1: Lovely.
0: Some of the things you might be able to do during a time like that.
1: And what do you think people misunderstand about living with intention?
0: I don't really know. I mean, what's is it that it's too serious? Is it that it's too rigid, or that there is no space for spontaneity? Or I don't know.
1: Hmm.
0: I mean, to me, living with intention is just about making choices that are aligned with your values.
1: Yeah.
0: And the values provide a context for your decision. And within that context, there is absolute flexibility. There's absolute room for intuition and spontaneity. So that's what, living with intention to me means. It means,
1: being
0: aware, being present, open to noticing the opportunities that present themselves. That means being responsible, taking action, making the most of the opportunities.
1: I just thought I'd add something here. I don't want to answer the question for you, but I mean, to me, obviously, some of the key tenets and the key principles of living a life well lived for yourself and your mother with things like that openness, the conscientiousness, connection, acceptance of the unknown, curiosity even towards the unknown, finding interest in life through hobbies and a thirst for knowledge and so on and so forth. And I think that I can speak on behalf of myself to a degree for this one as well, is that, people get wrapped up in the future and they have anxiety about the future. And, that's what I mean, because not everyone has those beliefs and are so in touch with, not the beliefs, but, not everyone is in touch with the present like that.
0: Mm.
1: I think that it's becoming harder as well.
0: Yeah.
1: Yeah.
0: I mean, to me, it's always, I've had a teacher once who said, anxiety is something that we can only fabricate when we imagine a future that is turning out unsuccessfully. Like if we imagine an unsuccessful outcome, then we feel anxious about it.
1: Yeah.
0: But, I personally just go, if the future hasn't happened yet, like I'm here now and whatever I'm going to decide today is going to influence what the future is going to hold. So I might as well make the most of what I can right now, today, because the future hasn't happened yet.
1: Yeah, absolutely. Very important.
0: I think the other thing at the moment with anxiety is probably also what's happening in social media, and that in social media, perfect lives are portrayed quite often, and the downsides or the lows of life are not really shown, only the highs of life. And when somebody is consuming or looking at that and looking at their own life and going like, oh my God, you know, my life yep. sucks compared to that. And that causes anxiety that is, that wouldn't have been there in our generation when we didn't have that.
1: Yeah. Now, you've mentioned that having a strong support network is important during times of loss and grief and so on.
0: Yeah.
1: And that, you know, you would get out with friends, and even, you know, those simple activities like going for a walk with someone can be really beneficial. To expand on that, what role does community play during life's most challenging moments?
0: Oh, I think it's huge. I mean, there's the saying, like, you know, shared pain is half the pain, or, you know, and sharing joy is just amplifying it. And so having that support, just knowing that you have that support, gives you a sense of calm in those challenging moments. You know that you can fall back on them. You know you can call them. So knowing that they're there is already helpful. Like, I didn't have to fall back on them all too often, but it just gave me a sense of being supported, that, you know, somebody there, somebody is willing to hear you, listen to you, be present with you, someone to debrief with, somebody to, you know, have a laugh and maybe look at some of the funny things, but also somebody a shoulder to cry on if that was necessary. So, you know, somebody that really cares about you, and when they don't hear anything, they'll might check in with you how things are going. Like, are you okay? Somebody that might do some act of service for you and maybe bring some prepared food or something. It's just somebody that is thinking about you or inviting you for a walk or something like that. You know, that's giving a great sense of comfort to have a community around you like that.
1: Absolutely. So just knowing that someone is looking out for you,
0: yeah.
1: you know, gives you that feeling of comfort, and it makes you feel like you're not alone during these
0: totally
1: trying times. Yeah. I just wanted to finish off with a couple of more questions just about your frame of mind and how things have changed for you and things like that. So has your understanding of happiness and well-being changed through the process? And if so, how?
0: I would say probably not much. If anything, it's reinforced the beliefs that I've had, and it was, you know, a fantastic experience to live those beliefs and my understanding. And the things that I probably would highlight most is what I realized is the gift of presence, and how often in this situation, it was much more important for me to be there rather than to have to do anything. And that gift is something that was really valued by my mum as well. Like, she expressed her gratitude towards the end, increasingly so, not just for making the choice to go with voluntary stop eating and drinking rather than a VAD, like an assisted scenario. So she really was grateful to have made that choice, because it gave her a lot more time process things, and I, witnessing this process, I've seen how, you know, in the very beginning my mom said, I'm so willing to let go, I'm so ready to let go, but I don't really know what to let go of. And I didn't have an answer to that either. And now, having written the book, I can see all the different layers of things that she was letting go of. And how, with every layer of letting go, whether that is letting go of a taste, whether that's letting go of a particular habit or a particular program or a particular interest, or maybe it's a letting go of the last sunset or seeing a sunset one more time, or having meeting my kids. She needed to meet my kids three times to be at a place where she felt like, okay, I'm at peace now with not seeing them anymore. And so I could see how each layer of letting go, and letting go of control of the body, letting go of the expectations, and all these layers of letting go, like every layer led to an increased layer of happiness, an increased layer of being complete and being being at a place of gratitude and peace. And,
1: yeah.
0: And so witnessing that was really special. And I think, you know, you were asked about the question of grief before. My experience of grief was very different with my mum than with my dad. With my dad, I was present, I was supporting him, but he was not open to having the kinds of conversations that I've had with mum. He wasn't consciously going to, like, towards the end. He tried to work until the last moment. And even when I said, can you just let it go? Like, yeah. I will find whatever I need to find. You folded it all up where it needs to be. But he just wouldn't have any conversations. He wouldn't want to go and look at his old albums and tell me what he remembered most and what he was most proud of. And none of those conversations happened. Whereas with my mum, I had such an intense and deep connection. And I saw her letting go and getting more and more to a place of peace, that when she passed, I was also at a place of completeness, and it was such a peaceful place. I didn't have any grief. I was just feeling light. I was just feeling at peace about my mom's passing. And it was, I think, the quality of that journey, the presence, the witnessing of the process, and having given her that gift of being able to have her wish. You know, so many people have the wish of dying at home and with dignity, surrounded by loved ones. And yet only about, in Australia, only about 14% do. Around the world, it's about 25%, up to 25%. So there's a big gap between the wish and reality. And just for me, knowing that I've been able to help her have her wish, and to see how peaceful she went and how much gratitude she had for the way she did pass and for me being there, just made me feel only light.
1: Yeah, fantastic. Yeah, wow. That's awesome. Look, it's been absolutely wonderful to have you on the show. I think your story is so impactful, and there's so much meaning and value to be extrapolated from all of that. So I thank you so much for sharing that with us.
0: Thank you. Thanks for having me, and thanks for your interest. I hope it's making a difference to people and reducing people's fear of the end of life and giving them more courage to actually have the challenging conversations.
1: Yeah, my pleasure. No, absolutely. I think so, yeah. Thank you very much again.
0: Thank you, Guy.
1: My guest today was Oliver Kristen, author of the book As She Chose, A Conscious End to a Life Well Lived. Thank you for joining us on the show. Thank you for listening. I'm Guy Murphy, and all of us at Wellbeing wish you well.

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1: 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They know every life is unique and every funeral should be too. For over 40 years, the Logue family has been providing funerals that are as professional as they are personal, with dignity and compassion to the people of the Ballingen Shire.